0: because they've just doubled down on this Maple Leaf chaos with between the press conferences the last couple of weeks to the introduction of the general manager and advisor in Matt Sundin, John Chyka, the new general manager, they were getting blasted the last couple of days. The great Toronto Maple Leaf franchise, the center of the hockey universe. And then it turns around and they win the draft lottery. Come out of nowhere.
1: Right.
0: Moving up four spots from 5 to 1. And people are driving through downtown Toronto with flags and honking their horns and hanging out the windows, like celebrating this thing. They went from venomous commentary about the organization to then celebrating the selection of winning the draft lottery and the opportunity to pick either Stenlund or McKenna. And I said, well, this is just the draft, the hockey gods having some fun. Because now Toronto has to make the choice between two really good players. And Stenlund had a great World Junior Championship. Absolutely fantastic. Stenberg had a great World Junior Championship, and he's going to play in the World Championship coming up. And Gavin McKenna has long been perceived as the first overall pick in waiting. Was great with Medicine Hat of the Canadian Hockey League, the Western Hockey League, and this year played for Penn State, but didn't put up the numbers that normally go with that. Still really good, but didn't win the Hobie Baker or anything like that. So it's created more of a race than we saw a year ago, and I've talked to different people who are at that World Junior Championship who really do like Stenberg, who plays for Frölunda. Of the SHL, and there's a feeling like this could go the other way, not necessarily like 60-40, but
1: sure.
0: Maybe a little bit more than that, 75-25, 70-30. That Stenberg, and everybody loves what they get out of him, and. Now, so the hockey gods have put Toronto in this position to make a choice, and what if they make the wrong choice?
1: Right.
0: And it fuels that. Do they go with everybody's perceived number one choice in Gavin McKenna, or
1: sure.
0: Do they go not off the board, but to option B in Stenberg?
1: I mean, that's a really interesting take and a really interesting thought because...
0: No, the hockey gods are honored here.
1: If
0: they're giving us a gift.
1: If John Chyka does not go with kind of the status quo or the everyone's kind of perceived number one in Gavin McKenna and it doesn't work out, then that is chaos, and I'm here for the chaos. You know, even if he does kind of go with the status quo and it doesn't pan out maybe the way that you want it to or hope it does, then there's opportunity there for it to become chaotic. So I'm glad I'm not the one that has to make that initial decision, especially just a couple of hours removed from being announced as the new general manager of the Toronto Maple Leafs and having that press conference be one that caught some people, and that announcement caught some people off guard. So it'll be interesting.
0: I can't believe I'm going to say this because the Toronto Maple Leafs are a marquee franchise.
1: Yeah.
0: Incredible brand. But if you were going to ask those players, like, where they would rather play, because you look at who you're playing with.
1: Yeah.
0: You've got this young, silky, dynamic group of youth happening in San Jose, and then you have the chaos in Toronto and the drama in Toronto, and is it a rebuild in Toronto? Is it a reset in Toronto? What is it? The microscope that you're going to be on. We still don't know about Austin Matthews, what his future is going to hold in Toronto, but whether or not he stays or leaves, you are going to be just analyzed in that franchise. So normally I would say every day of the week you want to play for that marquee franchise. You want to play for the Yankees. You want to play for the Dallas Cowboys. You want you want to play for that particular the Lakers. But in this case, you get to come into the league with the swagger of all these guys that are your age.
1: Mm-hmm.
0: Like do you win if you're the second pick? If like I'm just looking at it purely from the athlete's point of view. And the two guys that are up for selection in to be first overall, whether it's Gavin McKenna or Ivor Stenberg.
1: Yeah, I don't even think it's a question, right? Like I think the number
0: but there's
1: two
0: still the Toronto
1: pick,
0: Maple Leaf part of it.
1: Like, I get all that. I do. I really do.
0: I'm not saying it's a slam dunk San Jose, but I never would have thought that it would be a debate.
1: I understand the brand and the marquee nature that surrounds the Toronto Maple Leafs. And I also understand that the San Jose Sharks, though they have been successful over their tenure, they are not Toronto. That all being said, you tell me I can go to San Jose and I can play alongside Macklin Celebrini and Will Smith and everything that they're building right now with the San Jose Sharks, who were kind of on the cusp for the majority of the year, couldn't see it through at the end, but still like in a really good spot, and be a part of that core for years and years and years to come. I'm all in on that. Like,
0: well, you're all in? Because I'm there's no way I'm all in.
1: No, I'm like, all in
0: way,
1: on that.
0: I'm not one way. I'm not saying one way tips.
1: Well, no, but like
0: the tables more than the other. I'm saying this is more of a conversation than I ever thought it would be.
1: No, I'm all in on it because wow. You don't really know what's going on with Auston Matthews. You have no idea what the future holds with that player in particular.
0: But it's still a chance. Like you got to look beyond this year or the next 5 weeks or the next 9 weeks.
1: Realistically, what are the Toronto Maple Leafs? Like, over the next 2 to 5 years, what are they?
0: Well, that's the plan of John Chayka to implement. But you're still playing in Toronto, and if you turn it around, it's a great place to play. And if they're not going to do a rebuild, then you're in a pretty good spot. And you're not – if you go – think about it this way. You go in to San Jose – Where do you fall in? If you go into sort of a reset and you're leaned on, you might have a better opportunity to carry the ball, so to speak, in Toronto than you do in San Jose. But that's the debate. Like, it's an actual conversation compared to in the past. It would have been opportunity to play in Toronto as a first overall pick. That's outstanding.
1: Yeah. Yeah, I value where the Sharks are in terms of their roster more than I do where Toronto is. And I would value, if I were breaking into the league, if I were coming into play, especially as a high draft pick in the first round, you're telling me I have the opportunity potentially to play with a team that can make the playoffs as early as next year, which I do believe San Jose can do. I don't believe Toronto can do. I'm in that boat all day long.
0: Anthony Cirelli, Brock Nelson, Nick Suzuki. What do those three players have in common?
1: They're good defensively and might win a Selke.
0: That's it. They are the finalists for your Selke Award. Also, Brock Nelson used to like spend a lot of his time in the Eastern Conference, and that just tells me that the Eastern Conference people don't stay up late and watch the games as closely as they do the Eastern teams. Like the Selke is an award that you work your way into.
1: Sure.
0: First you start getting some notoriety, then you become a finalist, and then you win it. It's the way it works. It's for the best defensive forward who puts up some points while being responsible in their own end. It is the most bizarre trophy that is among the list.
1: You are
0: of,
1: not
0: of,
1: a fan of it.
0: Nope, not a fan of it. Not the way they handed it up. And again, if they're going to do it, let's you about the trophy for the guy that takes the most penalties, penalty minutes, and produces points. And that would be Tom Wilson would win that award for me going forward. Still working on a name. I have not forgot that name. I'm going to save that conversation for a day when we have less going on. But I'm not. That's over here on the side in a nice duotang. With all my information regarding the name for my award that will go to the player with the that puts up the most points or plays the best while also taking a ton of penalties or recording a lot of penalty minutes.
1: So who's your favorite for this Selkie?
0: I don't care.
1: I love it.
0: I wouldn't watch it if it was in Studio 31 right now.
1: I love so much how much you hate the Selke Trophy. Well, it's my favorite.
0: Nobody understands it.
1: Well, I mean, pretty good defensively and 100 points. Nick Suzuki, boom, there you go.
0: All right, so where's Mark Stone on that? Why don't wingers win it? Why don't wingers win it?
1: I don't know. I genuinely don't know. I don't understand why that's not the case.
0: It's an award that goes to centermen.
1: Yes.
0: Only.
1: It's like that layer in where you know a guy like plays 200 feet but is never going to be like the Connor McDavid 130 points, so you're trying to get them some recognition.
0: Well, no, that's why it was invented.
1: All right, I know. That's what I'm saying. But now you're getting guys that
0: Bob Gainey was a great player with the Montreal Canadiens, but he was never going to win any of the awards. Yeah. And they said we got to create it. We got to get something for this guy. He's a great defensive player and he's responsible. He puts up a ton of points. So sure. They basically should have called it the Bob Gainey Award.
1: Would you have liked it better if they called it that award?
0: No.
1: Okay.
0: No, because it was just invented because they had a great team and one of their best players wasn't going to win any awards. And they thought,
1: do you know my favorite part of the Selke conversation?
0: Can you sit and watch a game? And no offense to you.
1: Yeah.
0: Do you think you could sit and watch a game and go, that guy's a great defensive player. That guy's a great defensive player. I'm not going to even let you answer it. You can't.
1: Like, yeah.
0: It takes elite talent to be able to watch a game and go, that guy's a great defensive player. That guy does all the things to be a great defensive player. Not a good shift, but
1: right.
0: A great defensive player. Nobody understands that award.
1: I'm a little bummed because this is the first time we're having a Selke conversation without Chris Chapman. Mm. And he used to grind your gears so much because... Do you remember last year when he brought up Alexander Barkov and said that he watched a good chunk of his season?
0: Yeah, he watched five games. He said he watched... I said, how many games did he watch? Five?
1: He watched the two games against Vegas.
0: And maybe and then caught pieces of the other three.
1: A handful of games that were on national TV.
0: Exactly.
1: It was amazing.
0: And the Selke Award, you can't watch... You can't get a gauge by watching on TV. You got to be in the race.
1: Sure. Yeah.
0: Watching a lot of the games. That's why it's hard to go. Let's get to John Tortorella. His media availability from earlier today ahead of Game 2 against the Anaheim Ducks.
2: Is there something or someone on the penalty kill you've been impressed with recently?
3: All of them. Goaltender. He's made some really good saves. Again, he was our best player in Game 1. But through the penalty killing, you don't have, knock on wood, the penalty killing that we have going right now. Without your goaltender making saves, I just think the whole group has really worked off of one another very well. Being aggressive, when not to be aggressive, I think they've handled themselves really well that way.
2: I think your power play starting to come along, maybe more chances recently.
3: Had some looks the other night. Continue to work at it. Hey, Eddie.
4: Do you feel over your experience series to the next, the adjustment of stylistically against your opponent? Is there a transition period in that one game? So
3: maybe
4: seeing a fastball
3: pitcher,
4: you got a lot of junk. Do you feel that there is an adjustment period?
3: Yeah, to me, the adjustment period for us is us. I don't think we played that well. We're not changing much of our game from Utah to Anaheim. We're not changing. There's certainly personnel situations we talk about when you go from one team to another. But as far as our concept, not a lot's changing. What has to change is we have to play better.
5: You've talked a lot about coaching the mind. When you go through a game where you didn't like the way the team played, how do you balance, I'll use the word accountability, but also keeping the things positive?
3: Oh, yeah, yeah. This isn't a, and it goes to, it just lends itself to what the group we have here. I trust the group. I will tell you one thing I said in today's meeting. I know they self-evaluate very well. I think one of the biggest things with coaches is that give and take of, if a player isn't self-evaluating himself properly, that's when a coach needs to step in. I don't think I have to do that here. We certainly brought up points as far as where we need to be better. I don't think there's much argument from within the group. And that's where you get into conflict with a coach and a player, is evaluating. Because some players don't want to be coached. But a coach needs to coach. I have no problem with this group. I trust the group. I think a couple of them even talked about that after the game. They knew we stole one there.
6: You mentioned self-evaluation and trust. What role did that play in deciding not to make any lineup changes and go?
3: I just don't think I need to. Based on just what I said, as far as much as Riley Smith has given us good minutes, Sauter played. I think Sauter gets screwed, not starting the playoffs. But I had to make a decision because I thought he gave us some good games in the regular season that I was here. But he gets screwed. He hasn't even joined in the playoffs. I just didn't think I need to make changes. And that's not a criticism of the players that are out. I just think our players are going to answer the proper way.
7: Torch, in the playoffs, how quickly, win or lose, do you turn the pace of the next game? Is it that you're meeting this morning, now you're on to game two? How long do you hang on to it?
3: Yeah, it's not so much turning the page. I need to coach the team on how they played, no matter if it's a win or a loss. A win's very important in playoffs, to get a win. But I have to coach the team on how they played. So we win the game and I don't move on. If I moved on from that win, then I'd be presenting the wrong way to the team the next day, because we stole them. Our goaltender was our best player. We have a number of things we need to be better at. And so I continue to coach that way. So to me, it runs together for a coach in not so much coaching a result, how important the result is, though, but I have to coach on how we're playing. And we have a pause. I coached them on how we played. Now we play another game. I'll do the same thing after game two.
0: John Trella, earlier today, as Torts spoke with the media ahead of game two, as the Vegas Golden Knights look for a 2-0 series lead against the Anaheim Ducks. He will not make any lineup changes tonight. Expected to go with the same D pairings. Ben Hutton remains in the absence of Jeremy Lauzon. And the 12 forwards are also expected to line up in the same forward combinations.
1: Yeah, not necessarily unexpected to me. Like, I think for the Golden Knights, you win. You trust the personnel, as you just heard from John Tortorella. You trust the team to go out there, make the corrections, evaluate honestly, and put together a better game. And, I think for the Golden Knights, they got better in different stages as the series went on against Utah. I'm expecting no less in this series against Anaheim.
0: Toshiba Plaza must be jammed right now, getting ready for everybody to get inside the rink in T-Mobile Arena. Game two. The Vegas Golden Knights with home ice advantage in the second round series against the Anaheim Ducks, coming off their first win of the year against the Ducks. Well timed, fellas. Well played. A big win in the opener. 3-1 with the empty net goal from Mitch Marner. Brett Howden also scoring, along with Ivan Barbashev. What do they have to offer in game two as the Golden Knights look for a sweep at home to start this second round series? Ryan Wallace and the pregame show coming up next on Fox Sports Las Vegas. Enjoy the game, everyone.
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15: 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Welcome to the Vegas Golden Knights pregame show. We're just an hour away from puck drop and getting you set for the action. Your host, Ryan Wallace.
26: Welcome into the Vegas Golden Knights pregame show as the Golden Knights are set to take on the Anaheim Ducks. It is game two, round two, Stanley Cup playoffs, and a 1-0 series lead for the Golden Knights. They are looking to add to it with another victory here today. And, you know, the prevailing thought from John Tortorella all the way through to the players in the locker room is that the Golden Knights were not the better team in game number one. The prevailing thought was, yes, you are going to take the win. You are never going to criticize a victory. You are never going to sit here and say or apologize for winning a game where you weren't the better team. That's never going to be a thing that you do, especially in the playoffs. But what you have to do, what you must do as an organization, as a team, as a coaching staff, is to recognize it and look to be better in game number two. Because if you continually go back to the same well where you are hoping to steal a game or leaning on your goaltender to go out and have a duplicate performance against an offense in the Anaheim Ducks that is very efficient and very, very good, you are asking for disaster. And for the Golden Knights over the last 2 days, I think the most impressive aspect of this team for me is that they are self-aware. Self-awareness is a skill in life that will serve you so immensely. It just will. Understanding where you can be better, understanding where you've gotten away with things, understanding how to evaluate individually, collectively, and then go and put together something better than what it was is the pinnacle of just being a person that is useful in society and a player that is useful on a hockey team. The reality of the situation is that you just need to find a way. You need to find a way in individual games, but you need to find a way between games to get to a higher level, to get to a different standard, and that is really what's in front of the Golden Knights in game number two of this series.
1: Now, for the Golden Knights, there are a couple of areas that I look at and say, okay, I'm expecting this team to be better. The main one, the biggest one for me, is offensive zone time. In game number one, I look at the Golden Knights, and they just didn't have the puck in the offensive zone nearly enough to force the mistakes that you would expect out of the Anaheim Ducks and their defense. I'm not going to diminish Anaheim in any way, shape, or form. They have earned their spot here in round number two. But if you look at any area of their game where you say, okay, maybe they're just not quite where they need to be, as an elite team in the National Hockey League, it is their ability to defend. And I would make the argument that the same could be said about the Utah Mammoth, where the Golden Knights shined, especially in the back half of the series against Utah, was that Vegas held the puck in the offensive zone forever and ever and ever. You think of Mitch Marner scoring a goal on a two-minute-long shift for the Golden Knights in the offensive zone. That is what I'm talking about. And you're not always going to get those extended shifts. You're not always going to get those marathon type of shifts. But what the Golden Knights need more than anything here in game number two, as opposed to what they got in game number one, was just stringing together more and more of that zone time that they had against Utah. The fact of the matter is, against Utah, the Golden Knights crushed them in offensive zone possession. They just crushed that team. And the defense of the Mammoth could not contain the Golden Knights with all the time they spent in the offensive zone. It led to breakdowns. It led to mistakes. It allowed the Golden Knights to get to the inside, to get to the blue paint, and they scored, and they scored, and they scored because they leaned on Utah, and they wore them down. The same game plan can be employed here against the Anaheim Ducks. Because what Anaheim does really well, put the puck in the back of the net. They're a fast team. They can beat you in transition. All of that slants toward offense. All of it slants towards Anaheim playing a skilled game, and the area where they are susceptible is coverage in their own zone. So for the Golden Knights, very simply in this game, they need to possess the puck in the offensive zone. They need to be in the offensive zone and win the possession battle that way, because that is how you break down an Anaheim Ducks team. Now, on the flip side, it's not all bad for the Golden Knights coming out of game number one. I think you point to the performance from Carter Hart and you say, okay, listen, how many times this year have the Golden Knights had a game where at the end of it, through 60 minutes, they look at their goaltender and they say, thank you. You stole us that one. It has been fewer and farther between than what we are accustomed to here in Vegas, but the fact of the matter is, in game number one, they got it. Now, you don't want to rely on that, but you got it. So check that box. Carter Hart playing exceptionally well for the Golden Knights. The other area for me, I mean, penalty kill, right? Like, we came into this series, we talked about it on Monday. The Anaheim Ducks power play ate the Edmonton Oilers alive. They were 50%, 8 for 16. It was unreal how automatic Anaheim was with the man advantage. Now, for the Golden Knights, they got a lot of practice on Monday for Miners in that game for Vegas, four power play opportunities for the Anaheim Ducks, and though Anaheim had a couple of different looks here and there, it was not as prolific and it was not as dangerous against Vegas as it was against the Edmonton Oilers. Credit the Golden Knights penalty kill. Now, I thought the Golden Knights did a really good job of not allowing the Anaheim Ducks a ton of opportunities inside the zone. I think they did a really good job of cutting Anaheim off when they were trying to attempt to bring the puck back into the zone. And the Golden Knights really did a great job winning faceoffs, key defensive zone faceoffs on the penalty kill, which allowed them to clear pucks, reset, and then they were able to attack the zone entries of Anaheim. When you have a power play that is not able to spend a lot of time in the offensive zone, it becomes easier to kill, and that's what the Golden Knights did incredibly well on Monday. The other thing that I'll say about Vegas on Monday, oftentimes throughout this year, we had talked about the Golden Knights not being able to make the play when it matters to win a game. They did on Monday, right? Like, you can look at the Anaheim Ducks and objectively say that they were the better team, but they were not the team that made the plays when it mattered the most. That was Vegas. That was Pavel Dorofeev setting up the go-ahead goal for Ivan Barbashev just a minute or so after the Anaheim Ducks tied the

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2: Gambler's Bonus hits again. 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
11: 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The Golden Knights set to take on the Anaheim Ducks. It is game two, round two, Stanley Cup playoffs. To help us set the table on this one, we bring in Vince Sapienza, Fox 5 News Las Vegas. Hey, Vince, how you doing?
12: What's going on, Ryan? Happy second round to you.
11: Yeah, same to you, buddy. Game one, it was an interesting one. The Golden Knights win it 3-1, but John Tortorella not pleased with the way the Golden Knights played. So, very simply, where can the Golden Knights be better in game number two?
12: First 10 minutes, really... You know, for this team, as we've learned over the years and specific to this year, we understand that they can come back in the third, right? Like they have the skill, they have the quality, they have the, you know, stick-to-itness, whatever you want to call it, they have it. Mm-hmm. They don't want to get into those kinds of moments because of how much energy, emotion, just physicality has to be exerted in order to get back into those games, right? So, I think when, you know, it's fascinating because game six in Utah, where they got that fourth and final win, that was as complete a game as we've seen from the Golden Knights this postseason, and arguably under head coach John Tortorella. And a big reason for that game is the way they were built, were able to build starting in game four with their start, game five, and then obviously into game six, where it was their complete effort. You saw a significant drop-off, right, in the first period. In terms of their play, in terms of the connectivity, they weren't making passes, the puck wasn't staying on their stick, they weren't winning the puck battles like they had been, right? And I think that's the reason, one of the reasons, why John Tortorella didn't like what he saw

0: post game, and then really didn't like him when he went back and looked at the tape and talked to us yesterday. And so, you know, him sitting there and saying, you know, we stole one, I think is a correct way to look at it. But I think it can all be fixed by a better start, because when they start rolling, it looks better. It just took them, you know, a period and a half to get there. The other part with the John Tortorella, you know, specifically this morning, about he was really hitting home just about how bad they were. It almost felt like he kept watching the tape, and it got worse and worse every time he looked at it. I also think that's a little bit of messaging, right? He talks a lot about mindset. He's been very positive, but he's also understanding, like, this is the second round now. There's no room for drop-off in terms of play. And so I think hammering home the message of how they got away kind of scot-free is to get their attention as much as he is being honest, right? I think it's also to get their attention and be like, this can't happen in game two.
1: How do you think the Ducks view it? Because, like, you know, Anaheim played a really good game. One, can they get to that game consistently over a seven-game series? Can they be better? And can they build confidence even though they didn't get the result? Like, that's the part that I wrestle with on the Anaheim side of things. Like, how does that loss impact them when they played so well?
0: Yeah, listening to Anaheim, you know, the past couple days, and they're probably sitting there saying, if we just do the same game again,
1: yeah,
0: we're good. We're going to earn the split, right? Like, that's their perspective, and rightfully so. However, the difference is, I don't think what they were doing, I don't think they were imprinting their game on the Golden Knights, right? I really just think there was a distinct drop-off from the Golden Knights and how they played. There was a ton of missed passes. Just, again, battles not won that typically the Golden Knights win, whether it's along the boards or what have you. So, you know, it's fascinating because I kind of wrestled with the same thing. Like, if Anaheim plays the exact same game, and even if Vegas is better, is it the same result? I look back at that game and I rewatch it, and I'm like, man, it wasn't even close to what we saw in the last two games, even specifically against Utah. The difference is Carter Hart. Carter Hart played back-to-back incredible games for the Golden Knights. Arguably, I don't even think it's an argument, but you can say arguably his best was game one. 33 saves, 11 shots saved in the first period, and a lot of them were quality. So I think to answer that question, I think a lot of it is based on what kind of Carter Hart are we getting? Are we getting the one in game three, where he gives up four goals on eight shots, or is he the one who makes 33 of 34 saves? You know, like, even if it's somewhere in the middle, I think the Golden Knights like where they are if they play closer to the Utah game six. Again, it's a lot of what ifs, but just, it was, to me, the biggest takeaway is just what a drop off that first 30 minutes was compared to what you saw in game six in the full 60. Though not surprising when you talk about, you know, they're closing out a series and then trying to get up for another with an opponent they haven't seen in a while.
1: Vince Sapienza, Fox 5 News Las Vegas, joining us here as we set the table on Vegas and Anaheim. All right, Marner and Howden, like, there's no denying that there's chemistry building between those two players. When you think about Brett Howden, when you think about Mitch Marner, what is it about those two players that works or has worked recently?
0: I just think Brett Howden, specific to him, because we all know the kind of player Mitch Marner is, right? Like, he's unbelievable with the puck. He's unbelievable defensively. He's got incredible elite vision that I think one of maybe four players in the NHL have. Like, he's just one of one. I think we all kind of understand that. But the reason why I think Brett Howden works is because we've seen it work with Jack Eichel in years past. Like, an elite playmaker, and he understands his assignment. Go to the net. Crash the net, and the puck will find you. Eichel will find you in years past. Right now, it's Mitch Marner finding him because he knows where he's going to go. He's, you know, as they say, predictable. And that sounds like one of those words, like, that's not great. In hockey, it's a beautiful word, especially for coaches. You know exactly where he's going to be, what you're going to get. Brett Howden's not shy to mix it up, to get his nose dirty in the paint. And you've seen it time and time again in the last four or five games. He understands his role. And those types of players that understand their role and are willing to get hit, you know, get cross-checked in the back, mix it up after the whistle, those are the ones that are typically rewarded this time of year because they do it over and over and over, and it's a matter of willpower to see who will break. And Brett Howden's one of those guys that won't do that. And again, he's a skillful big guy that I think is underestimated a lot by opposing teams, because you see the baby face, you see kind of the slight stature, and you're like, oh, I can push him around, and then he's a tough guy to move, and he can lay hits as well. So I think it's a perfect match. But again, the chemistry between Marner and Howden shouldn't be surprising, because Howden did the same thing during the cup run with Eichel at different points. You know, an elite playmaker, understanding that he's going to have somebody, a body at the front of the net, that makes for easy living in terms of getting pucks to the net and being rewarded.
1: All right. I'm guessing I know where you're going with Knight to Shine, but I'll ask the question a different way. Okay. If it's Tomas Hertl,
0: yes,
1: can William Karlsson get Hertl going?
0: He has to. I mean, and that's an unfair burden to put on William Karlsson's shoulders, his second game back in nearly 6 months. I recognize that, but I had a conversation with Hertl on Sunday. And I just point blank asked him, "Where's your confidence right now?" And he was very honest. He goes, "It's been extremely tough for me on a personal level, but at the same time, it's not about me. It's about the team. How can I help the team?" And I think even last game, he was as physical checking as I can remember seeing Tomas Hertl in a Golden Knights sweater.
1: Yeah.
0: A lot of that, his ice time has been reduced pretty significantly in the last few games. He's taken off the first power play. You know, he understands he has to find ways to make an impact. And I straight out asked him, do you feel like it's coming? Do you feel like it's bound to break? I mean, 27 games without a goal, just 7 assists. 4 of those assists are power play points, and he's a minus 16. Like, it's as tough as he's ever had in his career. And he goes, I've hit posts, you know, the puck's been dancing on the line a few times. He feels like it's there, and he feels like if he can just get one to go, then all of it goes away, and he can kind of move forward. But right now, he's not necessarily thinking, hey, I need to score. Right now, he's thinking, I need to help the team. And, you know, if he can really park that and compartmentalize that, you know, the puck will find him. He's too good of a player. He's too big. He parks himself in the net. And William Karlsson, you know, while a little bit of rusty, he's a playmaker too, and he's a guy that could lift him, and that's why I got to go Hertl again. I told you it's gonna continue to be until it's not.
1: All right, great stuff as always, Vince. Enjoy the game. We'll chat soon.
0: Thanks, Ryan.
1: That is Vince Sapienza, Fox 5 News, Las Vegas, helping us set the table on Vegas and Anaheim Game 2. Round 2 of the Stanley Cup playoffs. 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
4: Gambler's Bonus hits again. 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
6: It's PGK pregame show. The Golden Knights set to take on the Anaheim Ducks. Game two, round two, Stanley Cup playoffs. Player profile. We spent some time on Monday with Jackson Lacombe, Cutter Gauthier, Leo Carlson. Those are all the names that you expect, right, from Anaheim. Lacombe had a point, an assist on the only goal. He passed up a grade-A opportunity. Wide-open net off of a ridiculous play from Leo Carlson. Lacombe said that he had already committed to passing, looked up, thought hard had slid across. Just a tough one, a tough break for Lacombe in that situation. Now, the way that I look at this is, where are the X factors on either side? For the Golden Knights, for the Anaheim Ducks. A player that I think coming into the series, I thought coming into the series, even after game number one, that could be an X factor for Anaheim is Beckett Seneca. He is a Calder Trophy finalist, Rookie of the Year finalist, 23 goals, 60 points in 82 games in the regular season, just one goal in seven playoff games to this point. Seneca has size. He's got tremendous skill. He can be dynamic with and without the puck, but it hasn't really translated yet to production in the postseason. I think for the Anaheim Ducks, they're waiting, they're hoping that Seneca can kind of get that feel going offensively in the postseason, and if he does, then that balances things out from a depth perspective for the Anaheim Ducks versus the Vegas Golden Knights. So keep your eye on Beckett Seneca. Big kid, tremendous skill, dynamic at times. Take a break, come back with more in a moment. Presented by Lee's Discount Liquor, you're listening to the Vegas Golden Knights Radio Network.
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6: Following tonight's game, the Golden Knights will hit the road for games 3 and 4 of their second round series against the Anaheim Ducks. The team will host an official watch party for fans in Vegas at Circa's Stadium Swim on Friday when the Golden Knights and Ducks meet again for Game 3. All fans at Circa for the watch party on Friday must be 21 or older. It's VGK pregame show, the Golden Knights, Anaheim Ducks. Puck drop a little ways away here in Game number 2. A special teams. Now, the area for me coming into the series was Golden Knights penalty kill versus Anaheim's power play. The Ducks power play in round number one against the Oilers, 50%, 8 for 16. They were a wagon. One game against the Golden Knights, 0 for 4. Now, it was a great penalty killing day for the Golden Knights on Monday, but from that aspect, from a special teams aspect, you want the Golden Knights to be more disciplined in this game. You don't want to give Anaheim 3, 4, 5 opportunities a night on the man advantage, because they are good enough, they've got enough skill, they've got enough shooters, all of those things, that they'll make you pay eventually. So you don't want to lean on needing 4 or 5 kills a night, but for the Golden Knights, they got the job done on Monday. Should be a big confidence boost. Still got a lot more to get to here on the pregame show. We'll chat with Zach Kavanaugh, the Sporting Tribune. We'll also hear from Keegan Kolasar. That's all coming up next. Presented by Lee's Discount Liquor, you're listening to the Vegas Golden Knights Radio Network.
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5: Welcome to the Vegas Golden Knights pregame show. We're just a little over a half hour away from puck drop and getting you set for the game. 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
6: Welcome into the Vegas Golden Knights pregame show. As the Golden Knights are set to take on the Anaheim Ducks, it is Game 2, Round 2 of the Stanley Cup playoffs. And for the Vegas Golden Knights, they were able to take Game 1 despite not putting together their best performance. Goaltending, a bit of a difference for the Golden Knights. Carter Hart, very, very good. And to help us set the table here on Game number 2, we bring in Zach Kavanaugh with the Sporting Tribune. Does a great job covering the Anaheim Ducks. Hey, Zach, how you doing?
16: I'm good. You know, happy to be still in Vegas and not Edmonton, of all places, in this continent.
6: Yeah, it's not a bad place to have to go to in round number 2. I'm just saying, all things considered, Vegas, not a bad host city.
16: No, a very, very great place to spend some time, for sure.
6: All right, Zach, so I don't know exactly what your thoughts were coming into this series between the Golden Knights and the Anaheim Ducks, but I guess I'll ask you this question. On the heels of game number 1, a game where I thought Anaheim played really well, I didn't think the Golden Knights ever really got to their game for large stretches. Did game 1 change your perception or your thoughts about this series in any way?
16: I don't know that it changed my thoughts too much. I think, if anything, I maybe gained a bit more confidence in what the Ducks would be able to do in this series, but I still saw a Vegas team that is much deeper on the forward units than Edmonton was, you know, lines 1 through 4, and certainly a tougher defensive opponent, bigger, stronger, more responsible in the neutral zone, especially shutting down the Ducks' rush game. But I was very impressed with the way the Ducks were able to enact their own defensive game and limit the opportunities for Vegas. And despite not getting their rush opportunities like they had done so much in that Edmonton series, they were possessing the puck for longer stretches and trying to create more off the cycle. And I think that's something that this team has tried to get to all season. And from a technical aspect, in terms of the stick play and responsibilities, I thought that was maybe certainly the best technically responsible game they've played in the playoffs and maybe of the season. And it's just unfortunate on the Ducks side of things that they didn't come out with a better result. But that's the kind of game they want to play going forward, and they hope to just do more to generate offensive chances, whether it's screen, you know, getting stuff in front of Carter Hart's eyes and just creating some more chaos in front of the net.
6: You know, you brought it up, and I think it's worth repeating. Like, that's probably how Anaheim wants to play every single game of this series. Do you pull confidence out of it? Like, I know the result didn't go in their favor, but do you think that this Ducks team has proof of concept in if they play the right way, good things will happen?
16: Absolutely. I think the prevailing conversations we were having with the team after game 1 and even yesterday was how similar the emotion and the feeling was to game 1 of the Edmonton series. Mm-hmm. And in that Edmonton series, the first period, the Ducks were kind of deer in the headlights. They were getting their first taste of playoff hockey. Many of the guys, only 14 playoff rookies. And then in the second two periods, the second period and the third period, they settled in, they played their game, and they outplayed Edmonton. And they said, coming out of that one, that was a game they could have won, maybe even should have. And they said, this is, we feel good. We know that we can skate with this team, and we're not intimidated by the challenge. And the same thing coming out of this first game against Vegas, where obviously they took the regular season, but it's a completely different animal and a different challenge in terms of the physicality and things like that. But they said, no, we are confident that if we play exactly how we played in this game over the course of the series, that the result will probably go our way. It's a matter of keeping that consistency and trying to break through what Vegas is doing differently, whether it's finding more on the power play or, again, just trying to get more in and around the middle of the crease area.
6: Zach Cavanaugh with the Sporting Tribune helping us set the table on Vegas and Anaheim, game number two just around the corner. You know, the power play for the Ducks, tremendous in that opening round matchup against the Edmonton Oilers. They went 8 for 16, 50%, 0 for 4 in game number one against the Golden Knights. What did Vegas do to shut down the power play of the Anaheim Ducks?
16: Well, the two things that are the main thing that's the difference between what Vegas is doing against them and what Edmonton does. Edmonton kind of allowed you to get into the zone and let the Ducks kind of set up a bit, and they tried to just absorb and block shots and get the other way. Vegas does a much better job of pressuring, and the Ducks, if they can get set up, they can be dangerous. But Vegas did a good job of trying to force those turnovers early and get the puck out quickly, and that sort of disrupted how the Ducks were trying to get into the zone. And then when the Ducks were able to get set up, there weren't a lot of screens in front. There were a lot of clean looks on Carter Hart, and they were able to clear out the rebounds quickly to not let those second chances come in and get, you know, whether it's Chris Kreider around the net, Beckett Seneca around the net. And they really limited Cutter Gauthier on the one-timer too, and that's something that the team is trying to, you know, change going into here. Into game two, again, trying to get more chaos on the net, trying to get those rebounds, and that's how they scored the one goal they did, right, with Jackson Lacombe coming in and rebound, open net, that sort of stuff. So I think Vegas is a bit more proactive on the penalty kill. And, I mean, you guys saw that in the first round where the penalty kill outscored the Utah power player, right? Yes. So that's something that the Ducks having to adjust to for sure.
6: All right. I always kind of like look at individual players and try to find or determine an X factor. To me, coming into this series, Beckett Seneca could be that guy. Like, he tremendous rookie season. It hasn't really clicked for him just in terms of production yet in the postseason. Where is his game right now? Do you feel like he's ready to break out?
16: I think X factor is the exact right term for Beckett, even for the entire season. It's such a sliding doors thing for him where he wasn't supposed to be on one of the top lines to open the season. He was going to start on the fourth line. And if that had been the case, I don't know that he gets out of that first 10-game trial that these rookies have. But he gets the opportunity, and now he's a Calder finalist. And in these playoffs, I thought in the Edmonton series that he was one of the most dynamic players for the Ducks game in and game out. He was doing a lot more in the neutral zone to force turnovers and use his skill and find these creative angles at attacking the play. And it just hasn't resulted in many points for him. So I think that's definitely the thing for him is he's caught up to the pace of the playoffs. He is comfortable receiving the physical nature. And of all the guys on the team, his young, precocious 20-year-old self is the one that's kind of getting his nose into things and kind of being a little disturber. I've said all season long that he reminds me more and more of Corey Perry with every passing day. And he certainly looks like a guy ready to take that mantle, the way he's able to slither into the right offensive opportunities and use those hands in such tight spaces. And he is certainly a guy that if he gets going, then the Ducks will be on the right foot.
6: All right, Zach, obviously your goal when you come on the road in a playoff series is to earn the split. What type of game are you expecting out of Anaheim today? And really, like, kind of what adjustments are you expecting out of the Golden Knights as well?
16: I think when it comes to the Ducks side of things, it's not too dissimilar from what you saw in game one, but there's been just so much talk of trying to get more into the middle of the ice, get more into that slot area, create more havoc in front of Carter Hart and make things more difficult on the Vegas goaltending to make it a situation where the Ducks can capitalize on the scrambling. The Ducks kind of do their best when they're not in such a rigid setup, when they're able to attack the chaos a little bit. And I think that's something that they'll try to generate more of, whether that's in the neutral zone to get on the rush or in zone to create those rebound opportunities. And I expect Vegas, knowing that they weren't the better team in game one by their own admission, that they will try to lock things down a bit more. And even for as good as they did limiting the Ducks' opportunities, shut that down even more, because I think Leo Carlson was maybe the best player on for either team in that opening game with how he was able to create in the zone. He probably would have had an assist had Jackson Lacombe remembered to shoot the puck in the net. But
6: right.
16: It's one of those things where, you know, I expect a bit more of a physical game from the Vegas side of things to really disrupt what the Ducks are doing. And it's kind of, this is the first time we get to see that chess match in action. And I'm excited to see how it plays out.
6: All right. This was excellent, Zach. Thanks for doing this, jumping on and taking some time. And hopefully we can get you back on before the series is over.
16: Yeah, thanks, Ryan. Hopefully it's a long one.
6: All right. That is Zach Cavanaugh with the Sporting Tribune helping us set the table on game number two, Vegas and Anaheim. We're back with more in a moment. Presented by Lee's.
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6: Welcome back to the Vegas Golden Knights pregame show. Here's Dan Duva with his player pregame interview.
7: In Las Vegas, Golden Knights and Ducks play second round game two. Knights have a 1-0 series lead after a 3-1 victory in game one. I'm Dan Duva, joined by Golden Knights forward Keegan Kolesar. Keegan, how are you?
8: Good, how are you?
7: Fantastic. Playoffs are here, and the Knights have won their last three of the first round and started this second round with a victory against the Ducks. Big picture, what do you think of where the Knights are? How's the postseason gone through the first seven games?
8: Well, we made it through the first round. We're up 1-0, so it's going well for us right now. And I think our game is continuously building. I think last game, unfortunately, we took a step back in some areas for whatever reason, but we were able to come away with a win, which is encouraging. So we know we got a lot more to give tonight, and it'll only give us a better odds of winning.
7: What does it say about your team that you can, as you say, not play very well, but still win a game and keep the Ducks to just one goal?
8: I guess just opportunistic, right? Like we score a late one there that gives us the winner and we get the icebreaker. But, you know, it's not always going to turn out that way. I know there's a lot of controversy on whether it was icing or not. So, again, if that goes the other way, who knows what happens.
7: Yeah. From the radio booth, it looked like a great play by Jack Eichel to get the inside track and make sure that icing was waved off, but that's a conversation for another time. I wonder what you think about John Tortorella now having taken over the team with 8 games to go in the regular season, and obviously he's got lots of experience in this league. How has he most impacted the team?
8: Confidence boost, first and foremost, giving that swagger back. I know a lot of guys have also mentioned that it's just not even much X's and O's. It's more just believing in this group, and I think that's one of our keys from the beginning is belief in this locker room that we can get the job done. And for a long time there, down the stretch, we honestly maybe just self-doubt or if we didn't even know what was going to happen. And I think looking outside in, a lot of people didn't know what we were going to do. And I obviously, you never want to see anyone lose your job or get fired, but the move that we made gave us the best odds of getting this position.
7: How is Tortorella different after a Golden Knights win versus after a Golden Knights loss?
8: He's the same way. Like, he's brutally honest, whether it's good or bad, and he's not picking on anyone. He's doing it in a constructive way, and you know, I've learned a lot from him, and it's been great so far, and I haven't left the rink wondering what the heck is he thinking or what am I doing right and wrong. He's blunt and he's honest with you, and it's fair.
7: What have you learned?
8: He's a hilarious guy. He's very funny.
7: Any bits of advice or messages that he's offered for you, things that you guys have talked about?
8: No, nothing in particular. He's just like, go out there and play. Like, like you said, we're a veteran group. We know what we have to do. We have a number of guys here that won, so we know what that looks like. And I don't think he's had to really say much to us from a policing aspect because he knows that we're a team that, you know, looks upon ourselves pretty hard and pretty critically, and we know when it's good and when it's bad.
7: He's talked about how much trust he has in this group to self-critique. Where does that come from?
8: Just the veteran presence in here and communicating with us, you know, like he picks our brain on how we feel we played and what the team's looking like, and then he gets a good sense of how we look at it and if it's very similar to how he looks at it as well. And I think most of the time we all line up and how our performance was.
7: You say he's hilarious. A lot of guys, you're one of the funniest guys on the team, you know. Well, but it, you know, it's one thing to be, you know, here to morning skate and have a sit. What's it like on the bench though?
8: It's awesome. Like, he's so encouraging. You make a mistake, a mistake's going to happen. This is a sport. It's not a chess match. It's not, you know, bulletproof. But he also, he's going to say, hey, like, maybe do this instead of that in an encouraging way. But then if you, you know, make a mistake, but then you go eat a puck to save it out of the net, then he's going to come down and pat you in the back, like, great job. Like, that's what we need. He's always trying to pump us up. And he's always giving us, you know, positive reinforcement, which is awesome.
7: First round against Utah, it started out very physical, and it remained physical, and you were a huge part of that. What did the role of physicality play in that opening round series?
8: It was big. I mean, that was a very physical matchup. I put it up there with our series against Minnesota last year. Like, that was, you know, each team took a big chunk out of each other. I don't think this round has, I mean, obviously through game one, it hasn't even been close to as physical. I think it's more just pace of play, getting pucks in the good areas. That's an offensive-minded team. I don't think they want to wear you down like Utah would. They like playing a, like, grind game. They also have the rush to boot, but I think more so these guys are skilled and they want to get on the rush.
7: You talk about wearing down the opposing team. You know, a couple guys have said, Brett Howden actually mentioned it the other day, just the cumulative effect of wearing down an opposing team. It worked against Utah. I wonder how you can maybe try to do something similar in this series.
8: Yeah, you want to, right? Like, you got to keep going, pounding on them as much as you can. And other guys are going to do it in many other ways. They're going to skate them and, you know, into the ground with their speed and their skill. Other guys like myself be physical and be hard to play against and rag the puck against them. And, you know, the more we can tilt the ice in our favor, you know, the more pressure it puts on them. They're going to be chasing the game. And it's like how we were, you know, for a long stretch of the year. You know, when you're down, you're chasing the game. You just exert so much more energy, and you can only do it for so many times before, you know, you don't get the comeback. And I think if we can just keep playing, you know, with that ice tilt in our favor, it's just only going to help us.
7: I mentioned Brett Howden. You know, only one player has multiple Golden Knights overtime playoff goals, and he's got three. Nobody else has more than one. How would you describe Brett Howden's postseason so far?
8: I've been saying Brett's the GOAT for a long time. It's been phenomenal. Just goes to show that a guy like him, you know, you can put him anywhere in the lineup and he's going to succeed, but success looks in many different ways, whether it's, you know, scoring goal, you know, overtime winners, game-winning goals, whatever it may be, or, you know, being the shutdown guy that's playing against the top line and, you know, eating pucks in the D-zone, winning those critical faceoffs. So he's a guy that you can plug in anywhere and find success in, and it's coming right now in the offensive way.
7: And maybe a little bit of synergy created between he and Mitch Marner. They combined for a couple of shorthanded goals.
8: Yeah, it's been awesome to see that. Again, he's a guy that you can play with anyone and anywhere in the lineup, and it's going to be good.
7: Speaking of line mates, William Karlsson returns after not playing since November 8th. He said he's never had a stretch like this in his career when he was so much time in between games. What did you think when you heard that number 71 was returning?
8: It was awesome. Just excitement and more so just happiness for him. That's a long road to go on, and to stay in it mentally, it's pretty daunting. I don't know if many guys can see the light at the end of the tunnel, but he was able to right from the start, and he knew what he was coming back for. And, you know, then it's that part's his job is to get himself right. And the second part is us to make sure we give him the chance to come back and have that opportunity. And I think we'd all feel pretty lousy about ourselves right now if we, you know, didn't make it out of the first round and we knew we could have had him playing that first game. We would have all looked at each other like, wow, we really let him down for a guy that really spent a big portion of his year trying to come back just for us.
7: What's your relationship like with William?
8: It's awesome. Yeah. A lot of funny moments with that guy. A lot of things I probably shouldn't say on the radio.
7: But fans may not know you guys are pretty tight.
8: Yeah. He calls me Bully Keegs. But I like to just give him a hard time in a loving way.
7: Yeah, there you go. Well, it was so appropriate that it was May 4th of all dates that he would return to the lineup.
8: Oh, it was unbelievable. I actually got chills when he was coming out for his that shift there. And you just hear the crowd. I was talking to him because I think we were on the PK. And I was just talking to him, and I heard it for a second. I took back. I'm like, oh, my God, like, this is awesome to hear. And I don't know if he really clued in or not because he's so focused. But, like, stuff like that I clue in on.
7: For sure. And, you know, of all things, Keegan, like, you get to play with him. Like, you and Tomas Hertl and William Karlsson as a line last game. And, you know, that has not
1: always been the combination. What was it like playing with him?
8: It was weird. It's awesome. Like, he's such a tremendous player, and I've said it, we have so many good players in this team that, you know, anywhere you plug yourself into, it's fun. But for him, just his speed, his skill, his intellect, like all that combined, it makes it so easy. I know what I have to bring to for us to be a good line. I think if it all just clicks well, it can be pretty dangerous together.
7: What'd you learn about the Ducks or about yourselves having seen Anaheim in person now and then just having gone through the video review of Game 1?
8: Well, they're a good team. I know a lot of people early in the year was saying that they're a young team that'll fizzle off because, you know, things are going well for them in the start of the year. And I think they did a good job in proving people wrong and that they're a legit team. And they made it through the first round and how many years, right? So I know there's a lot of guys in there that are in their first playoff run, or it's been a long time since their last playoff run. That doesn't change the fact that it's playoffs, we're all competitors, and no matter who you play at any point in this postseason, you know, it's a good matchup and they're a dangerous team.
7: What's the message, something you'll underscore you have in mind for tonight's game?
8: I just got to bring back another effort and crank it up another 20%.
7: Keegan, thanks as always. Best of luck tonight.
8: Thank you very much.
7: That's Keegan Colasar. We're back with more in a moment. Presented by Lee's Discount Liquor. 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
13: 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It's VGK pregame show. The Golden Knights set to take on the Anaheim Ducks. The pregame scratch report is brought to you by UMC, the exclusive hospital of the Vegas Golden Knights. As John Tortorella said earlier today, no changes for the Vegas Golden Knights in terms of their lineup. Top line, Ivan Barbashev, Jack Eichel, Pavel Dorofeev. Second line, Brett Howden, Mitch Marner, Mark Stone. On your third line, you got Tomas Hertl, William Karlsson down the middle, Keegan Kolasar on the right. Then your fourth line, Cole Smith, Nick Dowd, Colton Sissons. On defense, Braden McNabb paired up with Shea Theodore, Noah Hanifin, alongside Rasmus Anderson and Ben Hutton, with Caden Korzak your third pair. Starting in goal, Carter Hart. The keys to the game, again, we've touched on it a couple of times here throughout the program. I want to see the Golden Knights with puck possession in the offensive zone. That's one of the keys for me in this game, is Vegas leaning on Anaheim. How do you get there? How does that start? Well, one, you got to be clean coming out of your own zone, but you've also got to commit to consistent, relentless pressure on the forecheck. And if the Golden Knights are able to do that, they're going to win their fair share of battles. They're going to be able to turn pucks over. They're going to be able to cycle and create offense off of those cycle plays. So forecheck pressure has to be there for the Golden Knights, and it's got to be there early in the game. First 5 to 10 minutes, I want to see the Golden Knights on their front foot. If they're doing that, if they're pressuring up the ice, good things will happen for the Vegas Golden Knights, but they've got to start on time. They've got to be able to dial up that pressure early and really lean on the Anaheim Ducks. Take a break. Wrap it up next on the pregame show. 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
13: Wrapping it up here on the VGK pregame show. Golden Knights, Anaheim Ducks, game two, round two, Stanley Cup playoffs. A 1-0 series lead for the Vegas Golden Knights. Night to shine. I mean, there's a couple of different directions that I want to go. Number one would be Mark Stone. It's been an interesting playoffs for Stone early on in the Utah series. A couple power play goals. Love to see that from the captain. And though I think Stone has done a lot of really good things, like under the hood, it's always good for Stone. Defensively, making plays, all of those things. But I think you get a big bolt. You get some juice when the captain puts the puck in the back of the net. So I'd love to see Stone get on the board with the production that you're getting right now out of Marner and Howden. It's been those two guys really over the last couple of games for the Golden Knights that have been doing things offensively. Give me Mark Stone here in this one. Now, aside from Mark Stone, I continue to believe the Golden Knights' production from the blue line, that is a key to this series. It was a key to the series against Utah. It should be key to this one against Anaheim. So I'm leaning into Rasmus Anderson. He gets an assist, first point of the playoffs. I think he's going to take off as well. So Mark Stone, Rasmus Anderson, my Knights to shine. It's going to do it for me here on the pregame show. Dan Duva, Gary Lawless, they've got the call coming up next. Presented by Lee's Discount Liquor, you're listening to the Vegas Golden Knights Radio Network.
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20: From high above ringside at T-Mobile Arena in fabulous Las Vegas, Nevada, This is Wednesday, May 6th, 2026, and this is the Stanley Cup Playoffs on the Vegas Golden Knights Radio Network. Hello again, everybody. Dan Duva, Gary Lawless here. Game 2, Knights lead. The Ducks won game to none. And the Knights, Gary, can try to do something they have not done ever before, which is win a round 2, game 2. 0-5 in franchise history. But they had a 3-1 victory in game 1, but nobody was particularly happy about it.
21: No, it was very interesting. You and I talked about it late in the third, early post game, how, you know, this was not a great game for the Golden Knights, and except for Carter Hart, you know, Mitch Marner was pretty good too. You could see this one going the other way. And Anaheim had a beef about what they thought was a bad waved off icing call that resulted in the winning goal. Dorofeev from Barbashev, John Tortorella after the game, and Mitch Marner both said, not our best effort. Yesterday, Tortorella met the media and kind of doubled down and just said, we weren't very good. So Anaheim, I think they will probably say, we need to be, you know, just as good as we were in game one and maybe take another step. For Vegas, they got a long way to go, and I don't know where the advantage is. You know, for Anaheim, they're probably saying, we were good enough to win. For Vegas, they're like, we were lucky to win. We've really got to take a step tonight. So I loved what Tortorella said today. He went to the team and said, guys, wasn't good enough. He said, I got no pushback. They agreed with me. And we heard that from Marner in the post game. He said, nobody in our dressing room should be happy with this win.
20: And when you look at Nick Dowd's conversation with us, Gary, he said pretty much the same thing right after the game.
21: Exactly. So, you know, Tortorella, the other thing he talked about this morning was self-evaluation. And he said he trusts this group. They know how to self-evaluate. It goes back to what Alex Pietrangelo used to always tell us, that when the coaches weren't in the dressing room, the players were honest but positive. They would look at each other in the eye and say, hey, we or you or probably we were not good enough that period. We need to pick it up. And then they would turn to positive themes and take it from there. So Petro not in the room right now, although he's around. I saw him at the facility yesterday. Someone else has to pick up the slack there, and there are lots of good voices. And you just mentioned Nick Dowd. He's one of them. He's become an important player on the ice and an important player in the dressing room in just a very short amount of time. Got here in March.
20: Indeed. One of the leaders in franchise history, William Karlsson, returned, having not played since November 8th. And as expected, Gary, that A stitched on his sweater. We'll hear from John Tortorella talking about William Karlsson's return in just a couple of moments. What did you see in William Karlsson's first game since November 8th?
21: You know, I thought he was fine, but didn't really pop off. And I expect that, you know, Ben Hutton said this to me. Ben was playing his first playoff game as well. He said, you go out there and it's a playoff game and you haven't played a while. He said, it's Mach 5 moving at you. And then he added, he said, it's not just the physical part of it, it's the mental part of it, because you make a mistake in the regular season, it might cost your team 2 points. You make a mistake in a game like this, it might cost you a playoff game, and you're only allowed 4 losses in a series.
20: The Golden Knights and Ducks will use the same lineups as game one. What do you make of that, Gary, with clearly the Ducks not playing well enough to win and the Golden Knights not very pleased with the way they played in the win?
21: Well, I'm not second-guessing John Tortorella and Kelly McCrimmon, because, well, that would be stupid. They know a lot more than me. Here's one of the thoughts that I had. There were two sides of the coin. If you take Hurdle out and put in Riley Smith, it gives William Karlsson his security blanket, a player he's familiar with. Right now, they're trying to get William acclimated as quickly as they can. So that would make sense to me. Either Hurdle or Kolesar. The other side of it is, if you leave Kolesar in, you're saying to him, I know you're close and I believe in you. So I thought about all of that, because the third line, that's the one spot in the Golden Knights 3-4 lines that you want more out of. And I think they're going to get more of it as William gets acclimated. And you know, we haven't seen the last of Riley Smith in these playoffs. I don't believe that.
0: William Karlsson returned to the lineup, skated with Kolesar at Hurdle last game. Played just over 11 minutes in 14 regular season games back in October and November. 4 goals and 7 points for Karlsson. This will be the 113th playoff game of his career. We talked about the Knights' struggles in round two, game two. Well, the Knights endured that in 2018. They did beat the Sharks, but in round two, game two, William Karlsson had one of his two career multi-goal games. Keep an eye on that. As the Knights get ready for the Ducks and game two of the second round, John Tortorella joins us when we return. 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
0: In Las Vegas, the Golden Knights and Ducks play game two of the second round. I'm Dan Duva with head coach of the Knights, John Tortorella. Torts, your team takes a 1-0 series lead. What are your takeaways from game one?
23: Our goaltender was our best player. Very important reason why we won the game. We actually didn't play that well. Played in spurts. But some of the things that we did not perform well at are very, it's an easy fix. So hopefully we'll get that straightened out for game two.
0: How do you go about communicating that with your players?
23: Just that. Yeah. I just tell them. I think players deserve honesty, both good and bad. I think that's one of the biggest parts of a coach's job is to just be honest with the player. So I don't know any other way to do it. Why can't I just tell them? You know, I think sometimes people get all flustered when you just be honest with the player. They may not like it sometimes,

0: understand some of the things we need to be better at.
1: The other thing that Nick Dowd said to us on the postgame show was that in the first round series against Utah, there were, if pockets were not as good as they needed to be, it was addressed, and there was confidence in the fact that it did improve.
0: Yes, yeah. We made some adjustments in that first series that I think helped us. Veteran group, they understand it. They never get too high. They never get too low. I think it's a very business. I think they have a blast together, but I think it's very businesslike when they need to be businesslike. And they know where they stand here now as far as going into game two and what they need to do as a player.
1: And you mentioned Carter Hart, and I want to make sure he gets the credit that he deserves here in winning that game. Now, two games in a row, he's allowed exactly one goal. What's he like when, you know, we see his performance? What's he like, especially in these very important games?
0: Very, very quiet, very focused. I try to stay away from him. I make sure I get to him after a game. I went to him right away there after game because he was outstanding. And I want him to know that. Not a lot of conversation because I think he's locked in. I think he gets away from it on his days off, but not too far. It's such a unique position. I just think he's locked in as far as trying to be the best he can be.
1: Indeed. It's incredible. It is a unique position. William Karlsson was in an unfamiliar position. Never in his career had he spent so much time away from game action, and he returns right into the middle of the Stanley Cup playoffs. What did you see in William's first game since November 8th?
0: Yeah. He had some good shifts. I think he played 11 or 12 minutes. May give him some more, or may see some power play time. Had a great scoring chance in one of them. Made a great pass to Raz on a breakaway. You can tell how good he is defensively. I mean, Bill is one of the best players around and has been a leader of this team. There's rust on him, but that's going to come off pretty quickly.
1: William Karlsson, first year, scored 43 goals. You joked the other day you called him. Remind our listeners what you said to him.
0: Yeah. I called him because I had him in Columbus, right? He was kind of my third or fourth line guy. Didn't score a whole bunch. Really good player. But I did call him, and I asked him, did I screw up? You know, after he leaves in the expansion draft, scores 43. And I said, and I want to be a better coach. I said, did I screw up with you? He did. He was honest. He says, no. He says, I had two really good line mates, and everything I shot went in the net. I think he led the league in scoring and shooting percentage that year. And it was a really
2: plus minus two.
0: Yeah. Oh, yeah. And I've admired him. And now I see him, Dan. I saw him as a young kid coming in from Sweden. Now I see him. He's a family man. He's matured. He's won. He's just got a whole different persona about him. It's pretty cool for me to see him from breaking into the league with me in Columbus and now where he is as a player. It's pretty cool.
1: Yeah, his older son, Beckham, turns 3 years old next week. He was born in the middle of the 23 Stanley Cup playoff run. I wonder, towards what you see, I mentioned the 43 goals. He was the number one center on that team, a different role in 2023. And I wonder, how would you define William Karlsson's role, what you need from him right now with this group?
0: Yeah, once the rust gets off of him, and I think that's going to happen pretty quickly, he'll be on a power play. He's going to see power play time. He's going to kill some penalties. Took some huge faceoffs already for us the other night on that circle on his side. He's going to be involved in all situations with this team. And you can trust him against top players. He's going to give you some offense. The thing I like most about him is he brings some speed to our team because we're playing some fast teams. The more speed we can get to our lineup, the better. He brings immediate speed to us.
1: I want to ask you about another Swede. Rasmus Andersson had his first postseason point the other day. It was the first time all year he'd gone six games without a point after he had 10 points in the last 11 games of the regular season. And you mentioned the breakaway chance right out of the penalty box. Maybe Ras is getting closer to where he can contribute more offensively.
0: Yeah. He's had some looks. He's had a lot of shots blocked coming in that weak side. We just want him to stay aggressive. I like the way he plays because I think he's so instinctive. If he keeps on playing on his toes and not worry about looking at a sheet and seeing no points and allow him to just play his game and just go play, points will come his way because he's very aggressive going up the ice. He's very elusive coming off that blue line when we have the puck in the offensive zone. He'll find his way as far as points.
1: As far as minutes on your blue line, we talked about Lauzon unavailable. Ben Hutton got in. Korzak a little bit more.

0: more ice time? How did you see the ice time split up among the group of six?
1: Yeah, they did their job. They did their job. You know, Corsi's it's a big hole for us. He gave us some really good minutes on the penalty kill. So now Theo is involved in a little bit more penalty killing now. And but Lousy played well. I liked our D. I liked how they played. I saw them too much on the tape. You know, I saw them too much in our zone, and that's not in their zone. I didn't see us pressuring Lacombe a whole bunch. We just didn't forecheck, and we've got to get back on our toes and get some pressure off our six. But I think our six played very well.
0: You learn anything from seeing the Ducks in person versus what you might have seen on tape?
1: No, they're a good team. You know, they're a fast team. They're a bigger team than Utah. You know, they don't get in the playoffs for just by luck. They're a good hockey club. That organization has drafted very well. It's had chances to draft some pretty good people. Now it's coming to the forefront, and that's what we're facing here.
0: What was your message to the team at your meeting today?
1: Yeah, we just need to be better in all areas, and I think that's a concentration. I thought we tested the waters and just kind of stuck our big toe in there. We need to jump in and dive and start and just set the tempo for our game. Not worry about their game, but the tempo of our game.
0: George, thanks very much. Best of luck.
1: My pleasure.
0: That's John Tortorella. We're back with more in a moment. 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

0: It's time for Vegas Golden Knights hockey. 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
1: Moments from hockey at T-Mobile Arena, Game 2, Knights and Ducks. Vegas taking a 3-1 victory in Game 1 on Monday. Getting set for Game 2 on this Wednesday. Gary, late-breaking lineup changes for the Ducks. Joel Quenneville said it would be the same lineup. The line rushes during warm-up indicated as much, but in submitting the lineup officially, the Ducks have scratched Ian Moore, fourth line right wing, and Mason McTavish, third line left wing. Into the lineup go Jansen Harkins and Ross Johnston, players who've not appeared in this postseason yet for Anaheim.
2: Now, Ross Johnston is a bruiser. He hits and fights, and Jansen Harkins is kind of a utility guy. I'm surprised. He must not have liked McTavish's game, and McTavish has spent some time in Quenneville's doghouse this season. He is an important piece there. They put him on a long-term contract, so he's not in tonight.
1: Just 9 minutes played for McTavish last game. Time for the Star-Spangled Banner. Carnell Jensen downstairs.

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7: 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It's the intermission report. The Golden Knights, Anaheim Ducks, 0-0 after the first period of play. What a wild first period it was. I mean, for Vegas, they had taken 8 penalty minutes within the first 11 minutes of the game. You had a high-sticking minor on Tomáš Hertl with 4 seconds left in that one. Mitch Marner puts the puck over the glass, and then you get a double minor from Jack Eichel, high-sticking. It leads to a minute and 38 seconds of 5-on-3 opportunity for the Anaheim Ducks. And maybe too deliberate from the Anaheim perspective, but the Golden Knights get the kill. They were able to find ways. They were able to block shots. They were able to take away some of the seams that Anaheim was looking for. A minute and 38 seconds, 5-on-3. Plus, they had to kill off the remaining time on the back half of that double minor to Jack Eichel, and the Golden Knights didn't allow a shot in that stretch. It was unbelievable penalty killing. The first power play for the Anaheim Ducks, they had 5 shots on goal. Carter Hart was tremendous, and I think if you're left with anything out of that first period, and really out of the first 4 periods of this series, Carter Hart's been the difference for the Golden Knights. He's the reason they won Game 1, and he's the reason why, going to the second period, the Golden Knights are not in a hole in this game. I mean, that's just the reality. It has been a tremendous opening to this series for Carter Hart, and he's the reason. He has been the guy that has delivered over the first 4 periods of this series for the Vegas Golden Knights. Take a look at the out-of-town scoreboard. Just one other game.

0: In the National Hockey League, the Buffalo Sabres defeated the Montreal Canadiens 4-2 to take a 1-0 series lead. And here are the Vegas Golden Knights and Anaheim Ducks 0-0 after the first period of play. We're back with more in a moment. Presented by Lee's Discount Liquor, you're listening to the Vegas Golden Knights Radio Network.
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0: 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It's the intermission report. Golden Knights, Anaheim Ducks, 0-0 after the first period of play. Stats of the period are presented by Foley Family Wine. Shots 13-4. The edge to the Anaheim Ducks. Shot attempts 29-11 in the first period, also favoring Anaheim. Hits 15-11. Again, the edge there to the Anaheim Ducks. Anaheim 0-4 on the power play. Vegas 0-1 on the man advantage. The Ducks charge with 5 giveaways, a single takeaway, 6 block shots in that first period. Vegas, 4 giveaways, a single takeaway, and 9 block shots. I mean, the numbers bear out exactly what happened in the first period. And I thought, honestly, it's pretty good opening minute and a half, 2 minutes for the Golden Knights. They were able to get into the offensive zone. They were able to hold on to pucks in the offensive zone. The hurdle penalty comes in the offensive zone on a shift for the Golden Knights where they had the puck on a cycle, where they were trying to wear down the Anaheim Ducks, where they got the puck into a dangerous area right in front of the goal, and then it's just, you know, an errant high stick that kind of halts all of the momentum for the Golden Knights. Then the penalty kill takes over. The Ducks' best power play was their first power play of the game. Granlund was able to hit a seam to Leo Carlson 3 times, and that's where they got the majority of their shots early on in the game. Carter Hart, very, very good. And then again, like, you take 8 penalty minutes over the course of 6.5-7 minutes of the game, it's going to be hard to get into any rhythm. Now, the Golden Knights did get a power play. It wasn't a power play that built momentum for them. And then Anaheim carried play the rest of the way. We'll see how the Golden Knights respond to another first period where, you know, the Ducks were the better team in the second period. Second period action's coming up next. Dan and Gary, they've got the call. Presented by Lee's Discount Liquor, you're listening to the Vegas Golden Knights Radio Network.
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10: I'm on Brickside at T-Mobile Arena here in fabulous Las Vegas. Game 2, second round. No goals so far. And if I were to tell you that the Knights spent 4 minutes and 19 seconds of that period shorthanded, and of that, a minute 41 down 5-on-3, you would guess that a power play that began this series operating at 50% would have done some damage. Gary, they did not. The Knights survived 4 power plays from the Ducks in the opening frame.
11: They scored 8 power play goals against Anaheim in that series.
10: Against the Oilers.
11: And this series, they have yet to score a power play goal. So, huge advantage for the Golden Knights in that regard. But as Colton Sissons said in our interview with them in between periods, Vegas has got to get to their 5-on-5 game. And they got to get to it right away.
10: Gary, we were talking off here a little bit about some of the first period numbers when it was 5-on-5.
11: Yeah, you know, the high danger chances in all situations, it's like crazy, like 11-2 in favor of 11-3 in favor of the Ducks. But when you go to even strength, it's only 5-3 in favor of the Ducks.
10: Underway in the second period, 0-0. Knights skate left to right in their home gold uniforms. Ducks in white with orange and bronze trim. Puck goes around the boards, far corner. Ducks on it. Now they go right to left with Leo Carlson. Drops it left wing. Kreider shoots, deflected wide. Rasmus Anderson in the way. Hannifin after the loose puck. Tried to chip it out, could not. Second time. Got position on Terry. In the air, Stone gloves it ahead to himself. 3-on-2 at the line. Passes right. Marner shoots, save. Rebound, a backhander. Stopped and it trickles. Covered. And then a slash. No whistle. It's still free. Now the whistle stops play. Puck was under the left arm of Dostal. But it was a long time before the whistle blew there. Yeah. And one of the Golden Knights ends up on the goal line. Mitch Marner just now onto his knees behind the netminder Dostal.
11: Well, this puck gets loose out front, and Brett Howden gets one whack at it, and then Mark Stone goes to make a play on it, and just slid out of frame. I wanted to see who slashed him. Somebody took a hellacious whack at Mark Stone. No call.
10: Again, Mark Stone began the play in the neutral zone, gloving the puck down to himself. Eventually, Marner got a shot out from the right wing. And Stone was very close to getting a rebound chance. I think it was John Carlson.
11: It was John Carlson.
10: Loose puck near the Ducks' net. Eichel couldn't quite settle it. Takes it in the right corner. Centers and a shot. Saved by Dostal on a one-time try by Barbashev. Cleared to the neutral zone by the Ducks. Opening minute, second period. Vegas left to right. Korizak whips it in. Hard around. Counterclockwise. Barbashev after it. Truba took it away. Truba's pass tipped by Barbashev, but it is corralled by the Ducks. Chip down to the neutral zone. Oh, a hard check. Borderline cross-checking. Ben Hutton checked by Johnston, but no call. In open ice in front of the Ducks bench. Barbashev a check on Johnston, who's 6'5". Puck is deep in the Vegas zone now. Two-on-two scrum for it in the near corner. Pointward pass picked off by Dorofeev. Scampers towards center, looking to lead Eichel, but the pass missed him. Kalorn took it away, and the Ducks sent it right back in.
11: That's a situation right there where he's got to gain the red line and dump it in. Don't force the east-west. They're going sideways way too often.
10: Korzak pitches it out. Hellison gloves it down to his own blue for the Ducks. Pressure from the Knights on the Ducks' D. Third pair out there. Hellison and Hines, but they do get it through center. Up to the Vegas line. Hellison drifting. He shoots it wide left. Hellison, 2 goals in 60 regular season games. Now a point shot blocker save. It's another shot from up top, that time by Cutter Gauthier. Ducks on the right wing with Granlund, bodied by Ben Hutton. 2 minutes into the second period, 0-0. Bolasar reaching in, couldn't get it. On the left, it's Hines. Shot attempt blocked. Puck ends up near the left corner. Gauthier put it through Korzak. Back on the near side, William Carlson. Tried to get some help from Hurdle, and a point shot glove save. Hines rips it on, and that whole sequence, that save there with the glove, the easiest of three for Carter Hart.
11: I don't even know if that's a shot on goal.
10: You're right, it might have missed.
11: Yeah.
10: Again, the third pair for the Ducks, Tyson Hines and Drew Hellison. Not a lot of professional experience. This is the first playoff series for both. Hines had spent most of the year in the American League. This is the first full NHL season for Drew Hellison, but that's the third pair. And it's the pair that Joel Quenneville is elected to put in. There are a couple other guys available. Yes, Gudas is injured, but they're choosing to go with those younger players. Hellison's 25, played at Boston College. Hines is 23, played in the Q for 4 years. And before the next draw, last-minute substitution here for the Ducks, John Carlson went off. Little huddle for the Golden Knights players. Fourth line is on. Nick Dowd to take the faceoff against Ryan Pantling, third line center for Anaheim. Dowd wins it for Vegas. As McNabb got a stick in the face, penalty coming to the Ducks. McNabb was going to protect it behind the goal. And another errant stick. It's the third high sticking penalty in this game. And to the box goes VL.
12: Anaheim penalty number 28. 2 minutes for high sticking.
10: McNabb had just gotten the pass away. VL reaching in. And I would say, Gary, that would be the worst of the three in terms of unnecessary.
11: Yeah.
10: The other ones, the Hurdle one and the Eichel, they were incidental. This one, I don't know what he's thinking. There's no need to reach up into McNabb's face. He's clearly making a breakout pass.
11: No, and it's funny. That's the one that gets 2 minutes, and Eichel draws blood incidentally.
10: Right.
11: But he gets four.
10: All the correct calls. Just funny how that works out.
11: Yep.
10: So Knights to the power play for the second time. They're 0-for-1. Had no shots on their first power play. Ducks get the draw and clear at the length of the ice. By the way, the Knights were terrific on the faceoff in the first period. 67%. Here comes Eichel charging through center, gains the line, hands it right for Stone, maneuvering to the high slot, feeding left, knocked off of his stick by Kalorn, and it goes out to the neutral zone. Stone was in a position there, Gary, where I'm thinking to myself, Mark, shoot the puck.
11: About the same thing.
10: Yeah. And the pass to Marner, again, when you take too long, the other team knows what you're going to do. I use the term telegraph. Everybody sees what you're about to do, and then they can defend it better. Eichel does the exact same thing on the entry here, passing to Marner. Again, telegraphed it. Ducks send it the other way, but on the clear, it hits the drop-down scoreboard. Nitron prevents a Ducks clear, and the face-off will go into the Ducks' defensive zone. Knights catch a huge break there. That doesn't happen very often, but here it helps out the Knights. Minute 12 to go on the Vegas power play. 0-0, opening 4 minutes of the second period. I'm almost amazed it doesn't hit the scoreboard more often.
11: Yeah.
10: I thought Mitch Marner's empty net goal the other day had a chance to hit. Night try. It missed and, of course, went into the goal from 162 feet away. Ducks get the drop. William Carlson, Tomas Hertl with pressure trying to get it back. Barbashev reaches in, knocks it away from Trouba. Trouba gets the loose puck up the boards, not out. Anderson keeps it in for Hertl. Trouba again tries to clear. Hertl backs it down, left boards far side. Hertl to William Carlson, banks it to Barbashev, left corner. Returns it for Hertl, up top for Anderson. Back to the left for Hertl, closing, feeds right Anderson. He shoots, save, rebound, bouncing around, knocked away from Hertl. Anderson keeps it in the zone. Anderson, the righty, plays it left for Carlson. Dishes behind Barbashev. Walking out right goal line. Deflected on, save! And it's kicked away. Hertl going into the trapezoid. Tripped up. Puck ends up on the left boards. William Carlson. Carlson the lefty. Saucers to the slot. Hertl a tap back. Anderson. Slap shot. Bomb save! And the rebound cleared off the near side boards and out to center. A nifty setup. One of the more dangerous opportunities for the Knights in this game. 10 seconds left on the penalty. Quick up at the line. Nick Dowd backhands it in, but he missed the intended target on the lead pass to Barbashev. Ducks get a clear. Penalty time expires. Knights credited with two shots during their second power play. They had, three shots. They had no shots during their first period power play. Knights send it in from the right wing.
11: That was just way better.
10: Yeah, it was. Dowd with Sissons in the left corner. And Gary, the Knights had four shots in the first. They're up to 10. Six shots in the opening 5 minutes of the second period, but still nothing to show for it. 0-0 game. 15 minutes to play in the second. Game two of the second round. Knights with the puck on the far side boards. Try to bank it out to McNabb. Did Dowd, but it's taken away. And Alex Killorn dumps it in on the right boards. Dowd with Theodore behind the Vegas goal. Leo Carlson trying to work it loose for the Ducks, and he does. Leo Carlson plays it out to the left point. Hines plays it rink wide. Hellison finds Terry in the high slot, fakes away from Dowd, fed the middle. Theodore cuts it off, could not clear. Dish to the left wing circle. Leo Carlson to Troy Terry. Near the left dot, Theodore stays with a couple of head fakes. Terry backs away, slides it down to the corner for the pinching defenseman, Tyson Hines. Rims it around for Hellison. D-man at the right half wall. Rink-wide pass picked off by the Knights. Down from his own blue, pitches it in the air. It hops and skids. It's going to be an icing.
11: Nick.
10: He didn't need to do that. He thought he could flip it, but it caught the ice flat and skidded in. He was at his own blue, and rather than taking a stride or two ahead and try to get to the red line, or maybe use the sidewall, he just tried to get the golf shot off.
11: Dowd and Cole Smith are gasping for air right now. They've been out there for a while.
10: So the Ducks with another ozone draw. No shots on goal yet this period for the Ducks. 13 of them in the first period. Five of those 13 over the course of their four power plays. And a good chunk of that was a 5-on-3. Ducks win the draw. Lacombe rink wide right. And a try from the point. Knocked down. Theodore went down to the ice near the crease. Ducks have the rebound behind the goal. Hard hit on the near side. Sissons on Killorn. Ducks keep it going. Lacombe with Killorn on the left. Rink wide right for Trouba. Returns it left. Lacombe spins away from pressure by Dowd. Long shift for this group. Lacombe back to the right. Trouba try to redirect just wide. Out the back door from Cutter Gauthier. The lefty approaching from the left wing. Missed the right post. Lacombe keeps it going. Knocked over in the high slot by Cole Smith. Puck in the far corner. Knights getting to it. Dowd with position. Hand off Sissons. Trying to use the wall to clear. He does. Deflects off of a body. It'll slide in. No icing. Would have gone on goal anyway. 13:20 to go, second period. Knights get a couple of players off. Hannifin and Anderson now the D. Look out, deflected puck hits the railing and goes into the protective netting. And with that, Stone saying the faceoff should be in the neutral zone because it went out of play after the dump-in. First, there will be immediate timeout. 13:15 to go, second period. No shots on goal this period for the Ducks. Six for the Golden Knights, but the game remains 0-0. Presented by Lee's Discount Liquor, it's the Stanley Cup Playoffs on the Vegas Golden Knights Radio Network.
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1: Gary, the Knights survive after a couple icings. Nick Dowd stuck out there for 220. Cole Smith and Colton Sissons just a little bit less than that. McDam and Theodore over 2 minutes each, but the Knights survived it.
2: It might not seem like a long time. 2 minutes in an NHL game is an eternity.
1: Yeah, it's like 3.5 shifts.
2: Especially when you spend the whole time in your own zone trying to defend.
1: Ducks got a right point shot off. They got blocked. Hannifin loses his stick defending in the far corner. Ducks get it there. Paling. And now rink wide in a shot. Nijakov's bit knocked down. Rebound cleared. Hannifin sends it down with Brett Howden's stick.
2: Yes.
1: Brett Howden, realizing his D-man was without a stick, gave it right to him. Both are left-handed and similar in height. And after the puck was knocked down, Hannifin, standing atop the crease with his goaltender not in the crease, turned and with great poise rifled the puck down and will gladly take that icing.
2: Hart makes the save. It goes off of his chest and up into his face and then on to the back of Rasmus Anderson, just like a ping pong ball, and quite alertly and correctly, Hannifin clears it all the way down.
1: Knights get another clear after the draw. No icing this time. It's Mitch Marner on the ice with Mark Stone and Brett Howden. Stone had a goal in game one on the power play, game two on the power play, I speak of the first round series. Since then, three assists, but no goals over the last six games. This is the eighth of the playoffs for the Knights. Battle for the puck is on the near boards. Lacombe pushes it behind. Anderson engages Terry, creates a loose puck. Stone is on it, looks to the far wing. Barbashev packed it up the boards, but not out. Knights are having trouble clearing the zone. Ducks really hemming him in. Puck to the near side left. There's Leo Carlson, forced behind by Barbashev. Hannifin knocks down a centering pass. Leo Carlson curls out high. Sends it left, Lacombe. Back and forth with Terry and a shot. Wide right. Looks out to the right point. Kept in. Leo Carlson hands it off. Stolen away and cleared by Marner. Slow moving puck near the Knights bench. Not enough for icing. Vegas can change personnel. 11:30 to go, second period. 0-0 in game two. Ducks get it back in. Ross Johnston tried to spin his way in front. Loose puck in the slot. Eichel picks it up. Finds Barbashev right wing. The center, Dorofeev, going one-on-one. Stood up by Truba. Pavel sends it in. Eichel swimming after it. Minshikov in pursuit. Centering. Barbashev stopped. Tostal got a piece. Fluttered into the air. And the Ducks take it to the near side. In comes Johnston. Near boards. And Barbashev got it out to Dorofeev. Now here comes Ben Hutton, a step across the line left wing. Hutton to the outside, shoots it off the glass behind the goal. Pressure from Barbashev and Dorofeev and Eichel. Ducks have it deep in their own zone, and the Knights forwards start to change.
2: It's all one and done for Vegas right now.
1: Ducks send it in. Minshikov cranks it deep, clockwise around the rim as the Ducks change personnel. Controlling in the O-zone, centering! What a save! Cutter Gauthier, stopped by Carter Hart at point-blank range. Feed from Hines toward the slot, knocked down, and the Knights clear the zone. Ducks have it again with 10:20 to go, second period, 0-0. Ducks now with a pair of shots on goal, a couple other attempts. Vegas has seven shots on goal this period, but the O-zone time has been more for the Ducks. Play is back behind the Knights net. McNabb twigged by Gauthier. Theodore collects, far corner. Lifts it in the air, gloved down by Killorn. Gauthier banks it right point. Hellison swats it back down low. McNabb checked in the corner by Killorn. Couldn't clear the zone. Hellison goes down. Tied up by the Knights' William Carlson. McNabb to Dorofeev, who was stuck out there for a long time. Hurdle using the sidewall to get it in. And the Knights can continue to change personnel. Ducks back in their own zone, right to left. Kreider tips it in from the red line, left corner. Hart goes to play it. Returns it from which it came on the near side. Dowd tips it along for Hannifin. Starts the breakout. It's angled into the offensive zone by Cole Smith. Urgent dash for the puck, but John Carlson there first for the Ducks. Put it up the near side. Knights trying to steal it back. Sissons whips it toward the goal, but it sails wide and into the far corner. Up the boards, Terry checked. The Knights nearly sandwiched him. Puck goes back behind the Ducks' goal. Another check on the fourth line from Cole Smith. Finally to the neutral zone. Here's Leo Carlson. Sends it to the right wing. Van Hutten checks Troy Terry. Puck ends up deep in the ninth zone. Korzak and Hutton are back. Van Hutten looks out to the right side of center as Mark Stone trying to hand it off to Dowd, but that didn't work. Paling pushes it in. Stone whips it back to the neutral zone. Dowd collects it his own blue. Backhands it left toward Howden, but missed him. Ducks take it away. Here comes Lacombe on the left wing. Forward to Viel, who tips it in. Korzak going back. Korzak couldn't get it out in front. They score! Seneca! And the Ducks score the first goal of game two with 8:37 to go in the second period. Beckett Seneca, who had one goal in the first round, 23 goals in the regular season. Beckett Seneca, a 20-year-old from Toronto, scores from right atop the crease off a dish out of the left corner.
2: It's a pretty good shift for Vegas in the fourth line. And then Korzak goes back to get the puck. Moves it up the wall. It's intercepted. Comes right back down. Perfect pass out front to Seneca. And he puts a backhand past Carter Hart.
1: Jeffrey Viel makes the pass. It grazes Carter Hart's blocker.
2: Yeah.
1: So Marner's reaching for it. Hart's reaching down with the blocker. And it grazes the blocker and maybe Marner's stick. And it goes to Seneca, who whips it home. Again, Hart had been peeking over his right shoulder. So the Knights trail for the first time in the series. They had led 1-0, 2-1, and ultimately 3-1 in game one. As the Knights send the puck in on goal, it's sealed up by Dostal.
2: I said it was a backhand. It wasn't. It was a forehand. It looked like a backhand because of the trajectory of the puck, but he takes it. It's not flat. Seneca has no time, and it's not a flat puck, and he manages to flutter it over the pad of Carter Hart.
1: 23 goals appearing in all 82 regular season games for Seneca after he put up 36 the year before, final year of junior hockey for Oshawa in the OHL. Beckett Seneca makes it 1-0 Ducks. 8:19 to go in the second period. Back in a moment, presented by Lee's Discount Liquor. 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
1: Welcome back. Ducks 1, Knights 0. 8:19 to go in the second period. Ozone draw coming for the Knights. And our first tweak to the Knights forward lines. It's Stone, Eichel, and Barbashev together. Not Dorofeev. Barbashev, Eichel, and Stone together. Ducks get control and dump it in. McNabb with Theodore back to the Knights. Played up the near boards, not out. Lacombe to the right. Trouba shoots through traffic, save. Rebound is loose. Picked up by the Knights. Barbashev starts Eichel ahead. Eichel across the red line. Opens up into the zone. He shoots wide left. Laser from Eichel just explodes off his stick. And out of the corner, Ducks get it. Can't clear. Goes off Hanifin's glove now and out to center. Hanifin with Anderson. Right side of the neutral zone. Anderson dumps it in. Counterclockwise, Eichel tied up by Trouba. Left corner, Barbashev trying to get it in front, but it deflects back behind. Ducks on it. Lacombe fails to clear. Anderson shoots, sticks it. Rebound out to the left wing. Hannafin first to play it. Rims it behind for Eichel. The trapezoid, centering try, knocked down. Duck defender Truba lost his stick on the play. Puck is on the near side, right for Vegas. On the right boards. Knights can't keep it in. Kreider lifts it out. Hannafin back into his own zone. 7 minutes and change to go, second period. Vegas gets it in. It went toward the goal off a deflection. Glove down by Dostal. And then Lacombe to begin the breakout. So two on three. Ducks in with Terry. Delays. Handoff. Leo Carlson shoots. Fought off by Carter Hart. A short side attempt near the blocker of Hart. Vegas clears the zone. Terry takes it at neutral ice. Seneca from VL and Paling at 11:23. Knights break out. Theodore toward Howden, but it got off his stick. Ducks have it again. Anaheim coming right to left. And a swing and a miss on the pass by Minchikov. A reset. And the Ducks get it deep. Back goes Theodore, former Duck, using the far boards. Can't get it out. McNabb and William Carlson for the Knights. Gathered by Tomas Hertl, who one-hands it through center. And Kolesar, who directs it in. Nearly spun around by Tyson Hines. William Carlson after a left corner. Up the boards, and now Ben Hutton returns it low. Carlson. Near side. Carlson tried to center. Knocked down. Carlson again. Joined by Kolesar in the right corner. It ends up on Alex Killorn's stick. Kolesar hounds Killorn. Ducks get the puck there. Ellison to Hines to play it ahead. Off Gauthier at the Vegas line. Grabbed by Korzek in front of his goaltender Hart. Got it into the zone. Onside play for the Knights right wing. Centering attempt didn't work out. Sissons was the guy in front. And then Cole Smith trying to get it to him. Didn't work. Still battling. It goes behind now. Cole Smith. Low to high Hannafin. He shoots. Knocked down. Hannafin gets it again. Left point. Two Ducks collide near the left point. Down the wall it goes. Back and forth with down. Hannafin right for Anderson. Anderson shoots. Off a body in front. Right corner Sissons. Rims it left for Hannafin. Left point. Hannafin. A little head fake. Spins away from VL. Sissons there for puck support. Sissons turns and backhands it down the wall. Paling cuts it off. Sissons gets position. Deflected puck to Cutter Gauthier. He floats it out. It'll go down for an icing. 5 minutes to go in the second period. Ducks 1, Knights 0. Vegas can change personnel. And this group of tired Ducks will have to stay on.
2: It looks like John Tortorella has shaken his lines up. Mark Stone taking his second shift on the right side of Jack Eichel with Ivan Barbashev on the far left.
1: Eichel with one goal in the postseason after 27 in the regular campaign. Theodore left for McNabb after the faceoff win. Eichel to McNabb in the high slot. He was tied up. Puck comes to center. Theodore with Eichel. Vegas coming back in. Eichel down the near boards right side. Boards up high. Centers off the heel of Stone's stick and wide left. Stone looked up into the air and realized if he had received that pass cleanly, it would have been a great look. Ducks send it down, no icing, so the Ducks can change. Line change brought to you by William Hill, and now an errant breakout pass. Vegas guilty of icing. 4:30 to go in the second.
2: Theodore goes back and gets the puck and makes a good little pass to McNabb, and then McNabb has time and people, but isn't able to connect with anyone. See if this change of figure out where Dorofeev is slotted, and I think he's with Marner.
1: He'd come on in the midst of the last line change. He was the first guy on to replace Stone. Action resumes. Puck is behind the Vegas goal. 4.25 to go, second period. 1-0 Ducks in game two. Lacombe right. Truba's shot blocked by McNabb. Picked up by the Knights. Out they go. Maybe a 3-on-1. Stone on the left. Has Theodore with him. Try to feed it to him, but the back checker, Leo Carlson, broke up the pass. Just a little bit too deliberate in transition that time for the Knights. Stone finds it on the left wing. Saucer pass to Marner. Knocked down. Barbashev tripped up, couldn't get a shot away. And now Marner trying to lean in and get it away from Lacombe, but could not. Ducks clear it out. Anderson knocks it down at center. Lost control. And then knocked away by Hannafin. Otherwise, it might have been a chance for Leo Carlson. Anderson skates in with Marner to the middle and Howden. Marner back across. Deflected off the left post. Centering tried to flex up top. Hannafin pokes it down the slot. Ducks clear the zone. Hannafin had to go off his skate. And Troy Terry just dumps it in. Another opportunity for the Knights there in transition, but they can't get a shot on goal. There's a shot that, or a deflection that went off the left post, but it was a deflection rather than a shot. Ducks to the O-zone with 3.25 to go in the second period. Ducks leading 1-0. Ross Johnston in his postseason debut this year. Hasn't been in the playoffs since he was a New York Islander. There's a right wing shot that's blocked in the right circle. Another try from the right corner. Deflects to the near side. Vegas on it. Dorofeev tips it out to the neutral zone. Dorofeev, Marner, and Hound in the Vegas forwards. Hound leads Marner and he pulls. Waggle shoots. Save. Ran out of an angle. Dostal rotating to his left. Hound trying to get the puck back for the Knights, but he's outnumbered behind the Ducks' goal. 2:40 to go, second period. Ducks 1, Knights 0. Anaheim sends it in. Carter Hart slows it behind his cage. Korzak rims it out. Got it to Kolesar at the Ducks' line. Kolesar checked off the puck by defenseman Tyson Hines. Anaheim through center. Cutter Gauthier, 1-on-3. Shoots, sticks it. Gauthier gets his own rebound near corner left wing. Randlin steers it around. Hurdle to it first. Lifts it out to the neutral zone. And Hines will play it back near his own blue, hounded by Kolesar. Hines leaves it for Kalorn in the Ducks zone. Kolesar going after him. Forced him into the right corner. Down goes Kalorn. Hurdle in pursuit. We got a penalty coming up.
2: It's a terrible call.
1: You're going to call Kolesar for tripping, it appears. Barking at referee TJ Luxmore as Alex Kalorn went down in the corner. This is with 2 minutes to go in the second.
9: Vegas penalty number 55. 2 minute minor. Hooking.
1: But first, immediate timeout. Ducks 0 for 4 on the power play today. 0 for 8 in the series against the Knights after they were 8 for 16 in the first round against the Edmonton Oilers. We'll be right back. Presented by Lee's Discount Liquor. It's the Stanley Cup Playoffs on the Vegas Golden Knights Radio Network.
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0: Back to the Stanley Cup Playoffs with Dan Duva and Gary Lawless.
1: Ducks to the power play, leading 1-0, 2 minutes to go. Second period, Beckett Seneca scores the first goal of Game 2 at 11:23 of the middle period. Seneca from Viel and Palin. First playoff assist for those players this year. Draw coming up on the near side left for the Ducks power play. Four chances on a man advantage in the first. 0 for 4. They had over the course of 4 minutes and 19 seconds, 1 minute and 41 seconds of 5-on-3 time. Ducks win the draw on the left. Leo Carlson misses a pass and allows Anderson to engage near corner. Cole Smith gets the puck and now out to the point, and it's John Carlson to keep it in. Slides it across to the right wing. McNabb defends there out in front for a one-time shot that's blocked wide and into the near corner. Hard rim by Leo Carlson. Got it to Granlund on the right wing side. Two power play goals in the postseason for Granlund. Lefty outside the dot down low. Got another quick stick set up for Terry. It didn't work on the pass by Kreider. Right point, John Carlson. Righty defenseman winds and shoots. Knocked down. Rebound. Fighting for it. Anderson knocks it away from Kreider. Sent it up the boards. Not out. Rimmed around by Leo Carlson. He appears to be in pain a little bit. He points toward John Carlson, and that's where the pass goes from Granlund. John Carlson left for Leo Carlson. John feeds right. Granlund for Terry. His quick stick try again misses wide left. He was checked as he shot it. Tap back, Leo Carlson. John Carlson shoots off a body in front, wide right. Penalty clock and the game clock are synchronous. 50 seconds to go in the period. Left wing, Leo Carlson shoots, save, and it's covered quickly by Hart with Kreider on the doorstep. A little bit of extracurricular activity as the Knights get another save from Carter Hart. The game clock and the penalty clock at 47 seconds. Ducks leading 1-0, trying to get back their power play touch.
2: Rasmus Anderson had a chance to clear it, and he took a slap shot, and it hit Leo Carlson. That's why Leo Carlson was basically blocked a slap shot from right on very close quarters. 47.6 seconds left.
1: Hanling takes the draw against Eichel. And the puck to the corner. Hannifin got there before Killorn to rim it around. And it's tipped to the neutral zone by Marner. And oh, so close to a shorthanded rush. But Jackson Lacombe settled it down for the Ducks. Back in they go on the right wing. Cutter Gauthier. Checked by Noah Hannifin. Passes it back to the right point. And Lacombe left for Seneca. Toward the middle and a shot. Stick save. Rebound right in the shot. Fired high by Gauthier. And it deflects out of play. Gauthier just missed. An initial save by Carter Hart. A rebound went into the slot, and there were several Knights players there. But instead of one of them getting a clear, Theodore's clearing attempt went off of Jack Eichel and right to Gauthier.
2: Does Hannifin get a bit of that, Dan?
1: Maybe he did.
2: Maybe hits his stick and goes up over the net.
1: Well could have been, yeah.
2: Yeah, Gauthier is shocked that he doesn't have a goal.
1: 20 seconds to go in the period and the penalty. It'll be a right circle draw, paneling against William Carlson. Carlson wins it. Anderson blasts it around. It'll make it the length of the ice. And that'll put us into the final 10 seconds of the second period and of this penalty. Lacombe fires it right. Ducks gain the line. 7 seconds. Seneca sharp angle shot. Shrugged off by Hart. It's out of play. 3 seconds to go in the period.
2: Boy, William Carlson's been good on the draw since he came back.
1: And last game won 7 out of 13. Today he's not as had as many draws. He's won 3 out of 4 in this game. To make one with that one, it's 4 out of 5.
2: Thanks for the numbers. I didn't know the numbers. Yeah. I knew the numbers in game one. I didn't so far tonight. He just won that draw clean.
1: Yeah.
2: And he's been good all night.
1: 4 out of 5. He's going to have a chance for another one here. 3 seconds on the clock. Carlson against Granlund. Granlund from Finland. Carlson from Sweden. Here we go. Right circle. And a tie-up. And Anderson takes the puck to the corner to kill the clock. So ends the second period.
2: William won that one, too.
1: Knights kill off the Ducks' 5th power play. Anaheim is 0 for 5 in the game, 0 for 9 in the series. Keeping in mind, they had been 8 for 16, 50% in the first round against the Edmonton Oilers. Gary, the Knights shorthanded 5 times in today's game. Most they've been shorthanded in this postseason, and the most since all the way back in Game 3 of the Stanley Cup Final when the Knights were 5 for 5 on the kill against the Florida Panthers. How about that? From death to killing. So it's 1-0 Ducks through 40 minutes of play. And while the Knights have survived to some extent, they have not been able to generate nearly as much offensively as you might have hoped. They have 2 power plays themselves. They had no shots on their first power play and 3 shots on their second power play. But again, nothing to show for it so far.
2: Well, thank God for the Golden Knights. Thank goodness for the Golden Knights. We keep God out of this. Thank goodness for the Golden Knights that they're one of the best third period teams in the world, because they're going to need it here. They have not generated a ton. They had a little bit of a push late there in the second.
1: We'll see how it unfolds in the third period. Let's head downstairs to the Knights dressing room and let's welcome William Carlson back to the broadcast. Hi, Will. Dan and Gary in the booth. What do you make of today's game so far through 40 minutes?
13: Well, started off with huge kills and got momentum off of that. Decent first. I think here in the second, they're playing a little faster than us. Quicker decisions. Winning more battles than we do. So, we gotta be hungrier and stronger on the puck. And, you know, because when we do get it down low, I think we can be dangerous.
2: How difficult and what are the difficulties of going from not playing since November and right into the second round of the Stanley Cup playoffs?
13: Just to get used to the pace again, I guess. I think that first game I kind of played at EDC with the puck whenever I got it. Hopefully that's something I can build on each game here.
2: You've been really good on the draw. Did you work on that while you were out?
13: I guess it's like riding a bike. luckily for me, they have a lot of lefties, so on that strong side, I have a little bit of an advantage.
1: Well, how long do you think the rust, until the rust comes off to your liking?
13: I'm not sure. Hopefully the next period.
1: Well, thanks. Best of luck.
13: Thank you.
1: Will Carlson joining us from the dressing room. John Tortorella told us on the pregame show that the rust is going to come off. And when the rust comes off, William will be deployed in every situation. 5-on-5 penalty kill, power play. We did see him on the penalty kill there, Gary. We saw him on the power play for the first time earlier in this game. And the more he plays, naturally, the more the rust comes off. Just an interesting dynamic. You know, how do you handle that? The only way to get the rust off is to play. But also, if you play too much after having so much time away, you overextend yourself.
2: Yeah, he didn't handle the puck at all in game one. He did that on purpose. Every time he got it, he moved it, dumped it in, or whatever. You started to see him handle a little bit there in the second period in the offensive zone. They need more of that from William.
1: Intermission report coming up as Ryan Wallace will guide you through it. The Golden Knights surrender the first goal of the game back at Seneca at 11:23 of the second from Jeffrey Viel and Ryan Poehling. Again, that was at 11:23, an even strength goal. Ducks power play is 0-for-5. Knights power play is 0-for-2. Hits in the game just about even. Ducks at 29. Knights at 28. There were two late changes to the lineup for the Ducks. They scratched Mason McTavish, who is one of their more productive players. 41 points in 75 games, 52 points last year, but as Gary pointed out, sometimes in Joel Quenneville's doghouse. So McTavish only played 9 minutes in game one, scratched today. Also scratched Ian Moore, fourth line winger. Into the lineup are Ross Johnston, a bruiser, as Gary described, Evan Jansen Harkins, sort of a utility player. Both of those guys more veteran, over 300 NHL games, just a handful of playoff games, but those are the only changes. Joel Quenneville made it only at the last possible moment. Those guys did not take line rushes at the warm-up. They only knew they were in when they posted the official scorecard and the lineup card. So, again, it's 1-0 Anaheim through 40 minutes of play in Game 2. Can the Knights once again fight from behind in the third period? They have not gone to the third period trailing after two periods since Game 3 in Utah when they trailed 4-1 and obviously could not come back, but they had leads in each of the games since then, and of course winning in games 4 and 5 in overtime, and then in regulation game 6 and regulation in game 1 of this series. We'll step aside now. Presented by Lee's Discount Liquor, this is the Stanley Cup Playoffs on the Vegas Golden Knights Radio Network.
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0: One period left in regulation. Let's go to Ryan Wallace with the intermission report on the Vegas Golden Knights Radio Network.
26: 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Today. It's the intermission report. The Golden Knights trailing the Anaheim Ducks 1-0 after 2 periods of play. Taking a look at the highlights in that second period, the Ducks opened the scoring 11 minutes into the second period when Beckett Seneca chipped in his second goal of the playoffs.
1: Forward to Viel, who tips it in. Borzak going back. Borzak couldn't get it out in front. They score! Seneca! And the Ducks score the first goal of game 2 with 8:37 to go in the second period.
26: Beckett Seneca from Jeffrey Viel and Ryan Poehling, 11:23 of the second period. That made it 1-0 Anaheim. That's where we stand after 2 periods of play. Take a look at the out-of-town scoreboard. Just one other game in the National Hockey League, the Buffalo Sabres. They defeat the Montreal Canadiens 4-2 to take a 1-0 series lead in that second round Stanley Cup playoff matchup. Here are the Vegas Golden Knights. They trail the Anaheim Ducks 1-0 after 2 periods of play. We're back with more in a moment. 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
15: 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It's the intermission report. The Golden Knights trailing the Anaheim Ducks 1-0 after two periods of play. Stats of the period: shots 11-7. The edge to the Vegas Golden Knights. Hits 30-29, also favoring Vegas for the game. The Ducks 0-5 on the power play. The Golden Knights 0-2 on the man advantage. Anaheim, 9 giveaways, a single takeaway, 6 block shots. Vegas, 11 giveaways, 1 takeaway, 18 block shots. You know, I think you look at that second period for the Golden Knights, there were some pockets, 5-on-5, where Vegas was able to get into the offensive zone. However, I talked about coming into the game wanting to see extended zone time, cycling pucks, finding ways to break Anaheim down by holding the puck, holding on to the puck in the offensive zone. And it wasn't there enough for the Golden Knights in the second period. They were one and done in terms of their offensive chances, a little bit too deliberate at times in the offensive zone as well. And then, you know, you look at Anaheim, they were able to just kind of chip a puck in, win a battle behind the net, pop it out to Beckett Seneca, and that's the difference right now in the game. However, the Golden Knights did come up with a really big penalty kill at the end of the second period to keep this a one-goal game here going to the third. And for the Golden Knights, I mean, really, like, lean into being a great third-period team, but you got to find your game at 5-on-5 in the third period to get yourself back into this one and to give yourself an opportunity to win two games in a row here against the Anaheim Ducks. Third period action is coming up next. Dan and Gary, they've got the call. Presented by Lee's Discount Liquor, you're listening to the Vegas Golden Knights Radio Network.

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2: It's game night at Raising Cane's. 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Raising Cane's Chicken Fingers. One love. Go, Knights, go.

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1: Welcome into the Vegas Golden Knights postgame show. The Golden Knights fall 3-1 to the Anaheim Ducks. Series all tied at one game apiece. Game 3 Friday in Anaheim. 6:30 puck drop, 5:30 pregame show. To help us break this one down, we go back to the radio booth, bring in the voice of the Golden Knights, Dan Duva. And you know what, Dan, you look at this game, obviously the talking points from the Golden Knights, John Tortorella, is that the team needed to find a better game. Maybe some improvement, but really not very threatening offensively. What did you see tonight?
2: Saw a Ducks team that was very well prepared to deny the Knights any sort of offensive or territorial advantage. This was as close to a defensive clinic as we've seen from a Knights opponent. And what's crazy is that it's the Anaheim Ducks who put it on, because they have given up a ton of goals in the regular season and in the playoffs. They average 3.5 goals allowed per game, regular season and playoffs. So the fact that they kept the Knights off the scoreboard until the final 6 seconds of the game, and it was a power play tip-in for Mark Stone to break the goose egg and deny the Ducks their first playoff shutout in 10 years. I mean, it is somewhat curious, given all the offensive weapons here, that the Knights could not find anything more offensively. In particular, when you had multiple chances around the crease. You know, when they finally got there, you know, it was more of a scramble, havoc around the net, rather than some sort of high-flying offensive threat that generated a great look or a well-placed shot or something. It was, you know, their best chances were those chaotic plays around the net. And that's a little bit surprising. Of course, Joel Quenneville and, you know, the rest of the staff there. And don't forget about Ryan McGill, of course, former Golden Knights coach, is there. It seems to me that this group of Ducks figured out something about the way that the Knights generate offense. And they executed quite well. And they expected that, because they have plenty of offensive talent themselves, that they'd sneak one or two in. And that's basically what happened, especially after they could not convert on the power play. They've relied on their power play so much in the postseason. You know, 8 of their 27 goals were power play goals in the playoffs so far, and yet they have none here in the second round. But they only needed a couple of goals today. It's impressive that they've managed to keep the Knights to just that one goal. And John Tortorella has declined to talk much about the Ducks, other than to compliment them and their speed and Joel Quenneville and, you know, their drafting. And you have 13 out of 18 skaters who are in their first playoffs. Now, a couple of those guys were scratched. McTavish and Ian Moore, replaced by Harkins and Johnston, who have minimal playoff experience. But the bottom line is, you know, they don't have a lot of it compared to the Knights especially. Yeah. But they've got a terrific head coach who put them in a very good position here to win game two.
1: So in terms of the offense for the Golden Knights, like against Utah, they were able to possess the puck in the offensive zone. They really did win the possession battle that way. How can the Golden Knights go about finding that type of game here against Anaheim? Or when you look at the Ducks, is it just kind of their speed making a difference, the ability to get pucks out of danger relatively quickly?
2: Yeah, I do believe that this was a game that had a lot to do with confidence, whereas, you know, even though the Ducks had those power play chances, it seemed to me that confidence really was not there for the Golden Knights. And Ryan, it sounds like John Tortorella is coming to the podium, so if you'd like to go to him.
1: All right, let's head downstairs and hear from John Tortorella.
3: Well, I think we're always concerned no matter what, win or lose. Where coaches are always looking to pronounce the good things, work on the bad things. Yeah, we got some things to work on.
4: Do you feel puck management has been an issue the last couple of games?
3: I'm not sure what you define puck management as, but we have some things to work on. Almost plays. We had some almost plays. Didn't just not getting a big play at a key time.
5: Paulo Santos, NHL.com. John, just about the penalty kill in that first period that you guys went on, a six-minute stretch there. What's your thoughts on it?
3: Outstanding. It kind of screws us up. We wanted to try to get a good start, and we're sitting in the box. I think that affects things as you're trying to get through that first period. But the penalty killing's been fantastic, and that was a key part of the game. We just couldn't make it stand.

0: with Jesse, then Ken.
1: Hi, John. Jesse Granger with The Athletic. As the first round series went on, it seemed like you guys were able to slow Utah down more and more. Is there something you can point to that's the starting point for slowing a team like that down?
2: Well, I think we need to have the puck more on their end. A lot of times we're one and done. We need to create more pressure there, and I think that will hurt their attack. So, can I get a look at the tape? I thought there were some really good minutes within the game, some minutes that were just not there. But that's why you play a series. I have full trust we're going to find our way and try to play our best game. That certainly hasn't happened in this series. We'll find our way and get there.
3: Ken Bulkey's in Min.Vegas. Towards the end of the game, you had Marner and Carlson together. Seemed to spark a little bit of more offense. Do you feel like that's something that maybe may work going forward?
2: Yeah, I don't know what the lines are going to be, but I thought Bill felt more comfortable tonight. It's 1-0, and Bill has a great chance. I mean, the goalie makes a great save. You look at those type of situations. If we score, does that jumpstart us a little bit? But give the goalie credit. He made some really good saves in the third period. So we certainly liked what it looked like in the third. I'm not sure where it all is going to work as far as lines for next game.
0: Last call for questions. Next we'll go to Nick.
4: It seems like their speed isn't just with the puck, it's without it. Like, they're putting pressure on you, forcing you to ice it or flip it out. Like, is that an issue, and how do you combat it?
2: Yeah, well they're a fast team, and we know that going in. I think a little bit, I think we need to get back quicker to the puck to give us an opportunity to look up the ice. Sometimes you can, sometimes you can't because of the forechecking. But, I have to look at the game. I like some of the things. We're going to have to get some big plays. You know, there were some almost, and we just didn't complete the next play. They split here. We got to go in and try to get a game out of there. And we're going to keep our composure, get about our business. As I've said, this team has always been really good in these type of situations, so I have full confidence we're going to try to find our way.
0: Thanks, George.
5: That was head coach John Tortorella as he addressed the media after tonight's 3-1 loss to the Anaheim Ducks. Series all tied up at one game apiece after the first two here inside T-Mobile Arena. Game 3 will go on Friday, 6:30 p.m. puck drop, 5:30 p.m. pregame show right here on the Vegas Golden Knights Radio Network. 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
5: 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The Golden Knights fall 3-1 to the Anaheim Ducks. Series all tied up at one game apiece. Game 3, as the series will shift to Anaheim, Friday, 6:30 p.m. puck drop, 5:30 p.m. pregame show. The postgame injury report is brought to you by UMC, the exclusive hospital of the Vegas Golden Knights. Jeremy Lauzon remains out for the Vegas Golden Knights, the only player unavailable right now due to injury. For the Vegas Golden Knights, William Karlsson, his second game in a row after returning from a nearly six-month absence with an injury in the regular season. So the Golden Knights, as healthy as they've been all year, Karlsson comes in, Lauzon comes out. That's kind of what you're looking at right now in terms of injuries for Vegas as this series continues. All right, let's get to the highlights. No scoring in the first period. Another one of those periods where, you know, Anaheim carried play largely in part to a lot of power play opportunities. The Golden Knights took four penalties within the first 5.5, 6 minutes of the game. Right, you had a high-sticking minor to Tomas Hertl. Then with 4 seconds left on that penalty, the Golden Knights, Mitch Marner, puck over the glass, delay a game. And then inside the Marner penalty, Jack Eichel, double minor, high-sticking, led to a minute 38 seconds of 5-on-3 time for the Anaheim Ducks, and the Golden Knights killed off that minute 38 seconds of 5-on-3 time. They also finished off killing the double minor to Jack Eichel on the back side of it. It was electric in the building. The penalty kill got the job done, a big reason why this game was 0-0 going into the second period. Golden Knights got a lot of juice off of that penalty kill, and then they had a power play of their own in the first period. Some looks, not as much as you'd like, and in a lot of ways I feel like the power play for the Golden Knights in the first period kind of bled momentum after what was a tremendous start special teams-wise on the penalty kill. So we picked things up in the second period, and the Ducks opened the scoring 11 minutes into the second period when Beckett Seneca chipped in his second goal of the playoffs.
8: Forward to Vielle, who tips it in. Borzak going back. Borzak couldn't get it out in front. They score! Seneca! And the Ducks score the first goal of game two with 8:37 to go in the second period.
5: Beckett, Seneca from Jeffrey Vielle and Ryan Poehling, 11:23 of the second period, made it 1-0 Anaheim. The Ducks would take that one goal lead into the third period and extended the lead in the third period when Leo Karlsson finished off a play in transition.
8: Lead pass goes to Kreider. Hannafin forces him off. Loose puck lay in the left circle. Terry out in front. They score! Loose puck sitting in the left circle. It's jammed across to the right, and the Ducks make it 2-0 on the finish by Leo Karlsson from the right side.
5: Leo Karlsson, his fourth goal of the postseason from Troy Terry and Chris Kreider. 6:36 of the third period made it 2-0 Anaheim. The Golden Knights would go to an early pull of Carter Hart to try to get back in this game, but the Ducks got the insurance marker with an empty net goal from Jansen Harkins.
8: Theodore back skating, plays it right for Marner. Off Karlsson's skate, turnover. Kreider shoots and scores. Too dangerous of a pass in the neutral zone with an empty net. Kreider settled it, shot it into the open goal from the Vegas blue line. 3-0 Ducks with 3:30 to go.
5: Jansen Harkins, empty net goal, his first of the postseason, unassisted, 16:30 of that third period, 3-0 Anaheim. And the Golden Knights would get a late power play opportunity in the game, and they broke the shutout with 5 seconds left with a power play goal from Mark Stone.
8: Puck goes to the sidewall, right point. Theodore closing, loses the puck. Eichel on the right, shoots, score! No shutout. It is a power play goal, but the Ducks still lead by two.
5: Mark Stone, third of the postseason on the power play from Jack Eichel and Shea Theodore, 19:54 of the third period. made it 3-1 Anaheim, and all that was left in the game was the final call.
8: Here's the draw at center. Ducks win it. Puck tumbles back to the Anaheim side. This game is in the books. Anaheim ties the series 1-1, defeating the Golden Knights 3-1 in game two.
5: There you have it, 3-1 the final. The Anaheim Ducks defeat the Vegas Golden Knights, earn the split on the road in games 1 and 2. Series all knotted up, one game apiece. Game 3 goes on Friday, 6:30 puck drop in Anaheim. And following today's game, the Golden Knights will hit the road for games 3 and 4 of their second round series against the Anaheim Ducks. The team will host an official watch party for fans in Vegas at Circa's Stadium Swim on Friday when the Golden Knights and the Ducks meet again for game 3. All fans at Circa for the watch party on Friday must be 21 or older. Take a break. Come back with more in a moment. 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
1: 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The Golden Knights fall 3-1 to the Anaheim Ducks. Series all tied at one game apiece. Games 3 and 4 in Anaheim. Game 3, 6:30 p.m. puck drop, 5:30 pregame show. Text line is always open for you, 702-876-1340. That is your spot, your place for instant reactions to everything Vegas Golden Knights. Again, text line always open, 702-876-1340. Doug says, absolutely baffled by the lack of possession tonight. Were the Ducks allowed to have 10 men on the ice all night? That's how it looked. No, they weren't. Anaheim did not have 10 guys on the ice, though I understand the thought that you bring up here, Doug. The Anaheim Ducks are fast. They're a fast team individually and collectively. And I think, you know, one of the questions posed to John Tortorella after the game was, you know, Anaheim, they're fast with the puck, but they're also fast without the puck. And I thought the Ducks did a good job of pressuring the Golden Knights in different areas of the ice to force turnovers. Now, you can still make plays, and I think the Golden Knights did make some plays in this game, towards lamented almost plays, right, where you're just unable to make that next play. You make one play or two plays, and then all of a sudden, you need to make the third play, and you're just unable to do it. That's certainly an aspect of this. But I think for the Golden Knights, and you touched on it, Doug, with the idea of possession. You know, I think for the Golden Knights, like, they have to possess the puck in the offensive zone more than they have through the first two games of this series. In the series against Utah, Vegas controlled the rate of play because they had the puck in the offensive zone, they held on to the puck in the offensive zone, and they were able to break down the defense of the Utah Mammoth. By virtue of being there, leaning on them, they were able to create lanes, they were able to create a lot of chaos, and then they were able to get to the front of the net and score. And through two games, that has not been there for the Golden Knights. Tortorella mentioned specifically that the offense felt one and done. I would agree with that assessment. It just didn't feel like the Golden Knights were going to be able to force Anaheim to take on enough water to be able to break them down and get to the inside. Now, in the third period, it was better. And in the third period, John Tortorella made a couple of tweaks to the lines. First and foremost, he reunited Mark Stone with Jack Eichel and Ivan Barbashev. William Karlsson got the bump up to play alongside Mitch Marner and Brett Howden. Fourth line stayed the same, and then you had Hertl, Dorofeev, and Kolesar. It really did feel like Marner, Karlsson, Howden was moving in the right direction. Little bit more out of Jack Eichel, Mark Stone, and Ivan Barbashev, but they were largely quiet the majority of the game just offensively. So I do wonder if Torts is going to go to something similar or something like that to start Game 3 in Anaheim, or if there will be lineup tweaks in terms of personnel, right? Like, there's no getting around it. Tomas Hertl has not been able to find the back of the net for a long, long time. Confidence is such a fickle thing at times, but yet so important to individual players. And I still think for the Golden Knights, like, you've got to find a way to get Tomas Hertl going. You have to have him produce for you. Now, I know the Golden Knights score a power play goal with 6 seconds left, a tip from Mark Stone. And I have been largely consistent in the idea that the Golden Knights need to go back to the five-forward power play. I know, I get it, I understand. You got a boost out of Shea Theodore. You've gotten more out of Rasmus Anderson and Noah Hanifin, more so Hanifin than Anderson, when you balanced out the power play and you were able to get more defensemen involved in that on that front. But you look at this game for the Golden Knights, they, on the penalty kill, were excellent. They won the battle special teams-wise in that regard by virtue of the fact that they were able to kill off 8 minutes of penalty time within the first 11 minutes of the game. And then the Golden Knights go on a power play in the first period. It doesn't do a lot to move the needle forward, and then they lose momentum. I'm not even looking for it to score 20-25% of the time. That isn't realistic in the playoffs. It isn't realistic when you're going up against the same opponent night after night after night. But you do not want to bleed momentum, especially on the heels of a tremendous penalty kill. So with all that being said, I would entertain the idea of going back to the five-forward power play, especially because you have to trust that Tomas Hertl can get the job done. Like, Hertl in the bumper, that position started the best run in terms of power play in Golden Knights history. I just think that you want your difference makers to be difference makers. Lean into the five-forward power play once again. It's a different opponent. See if that unit, that combination of players on the power play, can be difference makers, because it could have swung the game completely in this one. Dennis is saying, Riley Smith, play him with William Karlsson. Like, listen, I that is not an unpopular idea on the text line right now. Dennis, Christy, Cody, like, a lot of it right now is on bring in Riley Smith. Now, there are more options beyond just Riley Smith. You've got Riley, you've got Brandon Saad. Those are certainly players that are available that could go into the lineup for the Golden Knights. The question is who comes out of the lineup. We just spent some time talking about Tomas Hertl. There's a physicality element that Keegan Kolesar brings to the table. Are you getting enough physicality out of the Golden Knights, specifically the fourth line? I would make the argument, yeah, probably. Karlsson and Riley Smith always go together. They just work. It's the best version of Riley Smith is paired up with William Karlsson. The question, though, becomes, like, are you going to have Karlsson on a third line or in a third line role, or the tweak to the lineup, is that what you're going to in game number two? Because then if you're doing that, you've got to tweak the third line into a situation where you believe it can succeed. And again, like, Riley Smith alongside William Karlsson makes a lot of sense. I think Riley Smith back in the lineup gives you a little bit more juice. There's some foot speed there, too. Same thing with Brandon Saad. He's a burner. He can skate as well. Like, I would be surprised off of these first two games if the Golden Knights don't have personnel changes in the lineup for Game 3. We'll take a break. Wrap it up next on the VGK postgame show. 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
1: Extended postgame show, Fox Sports Las Vegas. 3-1 the final. The Anaheim Ducks defeat the Vegas Golden Knights. Tie up this second round playoff matchup. One game apiece. Game three, Friday, 6:30 puck drop in Anaheim. 702-876-1340. That's the number, 702-876-1340. Pick up the phone, dial the number. I want to hear from you. Very simply, you can zero it in on this game in particular. We can talk about the first two games of this series if you'd like to, but the phone lines are open for you. It is your post-game show. If you're a Golden Knights fan, I want to hear from you. Call in right now, 702-876-1340. That's the number if you'd like to join us here on the extended post-game show. You know, in a lot of ways, I think you look at games one and two as very, very similar. You know, for the Golden Knights, they were fortunate. Their goaltender was able to steal them a game in game number one. And now you're looking at a second game in the series where the Anaheim Ducks controlled the majority of play and were the better team. And now they get the result. So where are you? If you're a Golden Knights fan, how are you feeling after the first two games? And we can, again, go in any direction you want to. Lineup tweaks, lineup changes, where they need to be better, all of it. 702-876-1340. Let's bring in Ben. Hey, Ben, how you doing?
12: Hey, Ryan, how's it going?
1: I'm good, buddy.
12: So, I mean, that was really frustrating. Like, yeah. It's one of those games where, as a fan, you got to look at yourself in the mirror and kind of take a breather, right? Remember that it's a seven-game series. Remember that there's a lot of time for things to still go right. And I trust these guys, right? Like, it's been a frustrating couple games. I know they won game one. They got the victory. But Carter Hart bailed them out a lot. and it still wasn't perfect in game one. It was very sloppy, and it was down to the wire. This game just sucked. Like, there's no really other way to put it. This game sucked. You need guys to be better. Like, Tomas Hertl has to be better. You said it. I'm saying it. I think every fan who's watched the Golden Knights this season, Tomas Hertl hasn't scored since March 4th. He has 7 points in 27 games since March 4th. We're paying him $6.75 million. He has to be better. Caden Korzak, the reverse, bad coverage net front today. It's going to happen, but it can't happen in the National Hockey League playoffs, man. Just a couple bad plays, a little off. Anaheim's a good team. You said it yourself. They like to skate without the puck. They're a very aggressive team when it comes to their skating. They're fast. They're youthful. They have a ton of energy on their forecheck. It's tough to get anything going through the neutral zone against a team like that, but my goodness, man, like, just outplayed for the second game in a row, and today it just didn't happen for them.
1: Yeah. What do you want to see in Game 3? Like, if you had your way, your wish list, like, going into Game 3, what do you want to see?
12: I want to see a return of the five-man power play. I don't love the power play right now. Hertl has been struggling. It's no secret that he's been pretty bad lately, but he is one of the better players in the Western Conference at 5-on-4 or 6-on-5. We saw it. His last goal on March 4th was a 4-on-3 overtime goal in Detroit. Put Hertl back in the bumper spot. That was one of my gripes with the power play today. Guys were shooting, and it was good and all. There was no net front presence. Put Tomas Hertl right back in the net front. Also, maybe give a chance at a guy like Dylan Coghlan. I know that's kind of a hot take, and it's kind of a maybe. I don't think Caden Korzak played his best game. I don't think he's been necessarily there lately. See if Coghlan could get in there, you know, see how he does at practice a couple times, and go to Anaheim and get some energy, right? This series is tied at one. That building's going to be rocking. They haven't tasted the second round in 8 seasons. Go there. Continue the good play with Carter Hart. Carter Hart's been fantastic. Keep it up, Hartsy. And we need a little more out of a guy like Jack Eichel and Mark Stone. Like, they've been solid, but we just need a little more. Just missed passes, missed plays, a couple missed coverages. Like, you just, come on, y'all. That's all I got to say.
1: All right, good stuff, Ben. Thanks so much for the call. Really appreciate it. 702-876-1340. Let's go out to Mike. Hey, Mike, how you doing?
13: Yeah, Ben brought a lot to the table there, and I echo what some of the people on the text line are saying. Riley Smith is playing not only for his career, but he's playing harder for the Knights than he plays for any other team. Now, I don't know if you're going to put him back in the lineup or not, but I can't imagine that we'd be any worse off if we did. And that'll be up to John Tortorella to decide that. Also, in terms of goaltending, as I said before, Dostal is a step up in terms of who we played before, Vemelka. But we have a better goaltender. I believe we do. We also have a better team. So for what that's worth, we should win the series. We absolutely should win the series. If you're Anaheim, you got to be so frustrated at your power play going from 8 of 16 to 0 of God knows how many.
1: They're 0 for 9.
13: 0 for 9, is it?
1: Mm-hmm.
13: It is so inept all of a sudden, that, and it's because, obviously, they're not playing Edmonton, they're playing the Vegas Golden Knights. But in spite of that, it seemed like you'd sneak one in by shooting the puck at the net. So if you're Anaheim, you're frustrated. I don't know how you go from that level to that level.
1: Mike, I don't know how frustrated Anaheim is.
13: You really don't, huh?
1: They get the split. And you can make a real strong argument they were the better team in both games. Like, how frustrated are they really going to be? Because their special teams didn't come through, they won the battle 5-on-5.
13: Now, is that something you see continuing, no matter who we put in the lineup?
1: I mean, until it changes, right? Like, Anaheim, to me, has done a really good job of taking away plays from the Golden Knights, or speeding up what Vegas needs to be able to do in order to get pucks out of their own zone cleanly, through the neutral zone cleanly. And the Golden Knights just haven't had a lot of possession in the offensive zone. You can chalk that up to the speed of Anaheim. Their decision-making has been quicker. And, you know, if the Golden Knights aren't able to get the possession in the offensive zone, I don't know how much it changes. Now, it's not to say it can't change, but through two games, they just have not been able to possess the puck enough in the offensive zone to break down the Anaheim Ducks. And now you're going to Anaheim, where the Ducks have last change. That could play in to this series as we get deeper into it.
13: But I hope not two in a row. I hope we don't lose what will then become three in a row. I just don't think we're capable, or we're certainly capable of doing that, but I don't think we will do that is what I'm trying to say. I just don't think we're going to drop the next two and then come back home in a must-win situation. So that being said, we're still, no matter who wins this series, is still the third-best team in the next round, no matter what you say, because that is, it's tough to imagine either team that's on the ice right now beating either Minnesota or Colorado. But that's another discussion for another time. Anyway, thanks for letting us all vent tonight, and I hope the people who attended the game will weigh in on this one.
1: Appreciate it, Mike. Thanks for the call. 702-876-1340. Let's bring in Doug. Hey, Doug, how you doing?
14: Good. How are you?
1: I'm good.
14: I'm just so confused. So I went to the game. I've been to a lot of games this year, and I would say 9 out of every 10 games I go to, Keegan Kolesar is our weakest player. And with the addition of Dowd and Sissons and Smith on the fourth line, it sort of made Kolesar, in my opinion, expendable. And to then push him up to a third line and bench players like Riley Smith or Brendan Bowman or Brendan Saad seems like a lost part of the coaching change. When Tortorella came in, he just assumed that because Kolesar was playing, that he should just stick him in the lineup at all times. The last two games, he's taken horrendous penalties. He's barely played minutes. He's been one of our poorest performers. And while somebody like Tomáš Hertl struggles, at least there's an upside to him and putting him out there and maybe he gets it going. I don't know what the upside is with Kolesar. And a lot of times I feel like we're kind of playing, you know, short and limiting ourselves with our options when he's benched for a lot of third periods because he doesn't perform or he takes horrendous penalties. But he's never mentioned. Most of the people that call in or that we talk to, they'll talk about Hertl first or Riley Smith or other players, but no one ever seems to bring up Keegan Kolesar. His toughness isn't there. He loses every fight he's in. I just don't know what the upside is with him, and it seems like the negativity that he brings is just so far much outweighs the positivity, and I don't know why he's not mentioned more when it comes to making a change in the lineup.
1: Yeah, I mean, that's a good call, Doug. Thanks for it. You know, I guess if you're asking me if I would make a lineup change for the Golden Knights going into game number 3, my answer would be yes. And whether it's Brandon Saad or Riley Smith, like you can pick and choose there. I think for your third line, you want more offense, right? Like if your third line on Friday is William Karlsson, Tomáš Hertl, and then another player, I think you want to find a combination that can give you goals, offense, whatever the case may be. And so just by virtue of the fact that I'm saying your third line is Hertl and Karlsson, that would lead you to believe that, you know, I think it would be Kolesar coming out of the lineup. That's what I would do. Now, all that being said, I think there's absolutely utility with Keegan Kolesar. Teammates love him. He's willing to stand up for his teammates. That's not something that goes unnoticed or unappreciated. He has scored big goals. He's had moments, not so much this postseason, but they have been there in the past. So, you know, I just think right now, if you're asking me who comes out of the lineup, I would lean Kolesar. Who comes into the lineup? Probably Riley Smith, to see if that connection with William Karlsson pays off. But again, that's only if you're going to have Karlsson on your third line. If you're pushing him up to play with Marner and Howden, then it changes things, in my opinion. Let's sneak in one more phone call before we take a break. Bring in Tom. Hey, Tom, how you doing?
15: Pretty good. How you doing tonight?
1: I'm good.
15: I kind of like to take a little different bend, and I guess I'm a little frustrated. A lot of open seats at T-Mobile tonight in the Fortress, and it's a little frustrating. I realize they're down, but fans leaving, you know, it's 2-1, 3 minutes left, and they're walking out of the stands. I mean, I guess the question is, I mean, do the players care if the fans are there, if they're walking out? I mean, it seems like, now, I came from Chicago. I've only been in the Valley for 6 years, mm-hmm. and 30 years. I mean, we went through 10 years of really bad hockey, 10 years of better hockey, and then 10 years of great hockey.
1: Yeah.
15: 3 Stanley Cups. I mean, it was fantastic. A little bit different market. They've been playing hockey for like a century longer, but I mean, we've done a lot of success here in Vegas. It boggles my mind sometimes. Just, you know, I mean, I don't know. I guess I'm asking you, I mean, does it really matter? You know, but it's frustrating.
1: Yeah. Thanks for the call, Tom. I mean, I think players love playing here at T-Mobile Arena. I think they love the atmosphere, the energy that you get on a night-to-night basis. In the moment, right, when it's 3-0 with a minute and a half to go, I don't know that the players are too concerned about what is or isn't happening with, you know, people in the stands. I can tell you flat out, like, players love playing here. I'm not sure if there's more I can give you in that regard. I just think, you know, again, it's one of those things where the game wasn't necessarily working out. You knew at 3-0 it was probably over. Fans are going to do what fans are going to do. Take a break. Come back with more phone calls on the other side of it. It's the extended postgame show on Fox Sports Las Vegas.
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1: 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Anaheim defeats Vegas. Evens the series at 1 game apiece. Game 3 Friday, 6:30 in Anaheim. Let's go back out to the phone lines, bring in Rita. Hey, Rita, how you doing?
0: Oh, well, I've been better. I got, like three things. I want to agree with Ben when he called. I think we need to hurdle back in that bumper spot on the power play. And like you said, go back to the five forwards. It worked. This isn't working. I don't know why. Also, I think Korzak's out of his depth. I don't think he's had enough time. They need to pull him and put someone else in. We also need Riley back. For some reason, we seem to win when he's in there. Last, VGK, you've got to get pissed off. When you're pissed off, you're good. VGK is good. Get pissed off. If you're listening, I mean it. You come into the next game's mad. I didn't want to have to do this, but I had to do it after the second game in round one. And then you got it together, and I cleaned that up for you, by the way, because that's not what I was going to say. They got together. Anyone out there, you can fill in the blanks if you like. Okay, that's it. We got to win the next one. Have a good night.
1: All right, thanks so much, Rita, for the call. Always appreciate it. Let's go back out to the phone lines. Bring in Tony. Hey, Tony, how you doing?
2: Sure, how are you doing?
1: I'm good.
2: So I watched the game tonight, and you know, a lot of people are saying change this, change that. Same thing happened in Montreal. They lost 4-2, and they're calling for all kinds of changes, change the first line, second line, third. You can't do that in the second round. You cannot start panicking, and you cannot start sending messages to your stars that the coaching staff is upset with you because you're mentally going to deflate that team. You know, it is very clear that whenever a competition in hockey occurs, the other team has an opposing agenda, and they're not going to let your superstars, Marmer and everybody else, Stone, do whatever they want. They are a big body team. Kreider is a big time player. He was a superstar with the Rangers, and they drafted a bunch of great players, big body men, and playoffs are premised on the idea that you have to have fast moving players that are solid, big, and can play defense and play offense, and you have to wait. A 3-2 game, that game, 3-1 game, is really a 2-1 game. It's really a 2-0 game if you really want it. And if you take away one mistake, it's a 1-0 game. That's how close the playoffs are. And you cannot expect to steamroll everybody in a league of the NHL, the way it's combined today, it's a parity league. Everybody has a Kreider. Everybody has a decent goalie that's in the second round. Everybody has a superstar defenseman. Everybody has a star forward that can score. That's the way it is. It comes down to fortitude. It comes down to heart. It comes down to who makes least amount of mistakes. I have an old coach in NCAA hockey that said, in any hockey game at any level, there are 5 mistakes in every game that are critical mistakes. You want to make 2, and you want to make sure the other team has 3 of those critical mistakes. So you could count those 3 mistakes tonight. You cannot point to any one player on Vegas, and you can't say that any one player was a super great player with Anaheim. It's just they outbested you tonight. And that's what it's going to be. It's going to be a long series. It's going to go 7. And I would put my money with John Tortorella. He knows how to figure these things out. He knows how to tweak a lineup. And he knows how to make sure the guys are playing at their ultimate best. Because he knows how to psychologically boost a team. And he knows, because he's a fiery gentleman, and he knows how to get that team going. And I don't know. It's not an easy. You guys out west, you don't have any easy teams. It's going to be a war. But it's going to be enjoyable hockey, and that's why I stay up late watching. It's talented players that are doing their best. They're all gladiators, and they're doing their best, and both coaching staffs know what they're doing. So enjoy the ride. It's going to probably go 7. I could be wrong, but I'll tell you one thing. Be healthy. As long as you're healthy and you don't get anyone hurt, you can win that tournament.
1: All right, good stuff,
2: that's
1: Tony.
2: That's my take, guys.
1: Yep, thank you. Thank you for the call, Tony. Really appreciate it. Let's go back out of the phone lines, bring in Wynn. Hey, Wynn, how you doing?
3: I'm doing great, Ryan. How are you?
1: I'm good.
3: I don't envy your job on days like these where everyone's gloomy and everyone's saying that so-and-so needs to be taken off the lineup and so-and-so is not producing. It was it's tough to go from the elation of the end of that first period, or surviving that first period unscathed 0-0 with the Ducks with almost four times shot on goal last night, and then go from that to just not being able to score. It's just seemed hopeless there for most of the game until the very end. And the chances were there. It just seemed like it was impossible for him to find the back of the net. The Dostal was standing on his head, as they say, or what have you. On to the next one, you know, we'll all head to Disneyland and see how they what type of product they put on over there at the pond. So,
1: Yep. All right. Good. Yeah. Good stuff, Wynn. Thanks for the call. Enjoy Disneyland. I mean, listen, it's early in the series. Kind of piggybacking off of what Tony was talking about. I don't, certainly not calling for and don't expect sweeping changes for the Golden Knights, but I do think that if you look at these first two games and you're not looking to make some adjustments or tweaks, that's a problem, right? So for the Golden Knights, it's back to the drawing board, find their game in game number three, as the series will shift over to Anaheim for the next two. Take a break, wrap it up next on the Extended Postgame Show. It's Fox Sports Las Vegas.
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0: Wrapping it up here. Extended postgame show. Fox Sports Las Vegas. 3-1 the final. The Anaheim Ducks defeat the Vegas Golden Knights. Tie up this second round Stanley Cup playoff matchup at one game apiece. And the series will shift now to Anaheim. And for the Golden Knights, the objective is very simple. Do what the Anaheim Ducks did. Find a split at a minimum. At a minimum in games 3 and 4. Steal back home ice advantage and then go from there. But for the Golden Knights, like, listen, find your game. Win both of them. Why not? It's been an interesting series through the first two games. And for the Golden Knights, they will take this one on the road. Maybe that's the best thing for them. And they can find the best version of themselves and their best game in games 3 and 4. That's going to do it for us here on the Extended Postgame Show. Thanks to Joe Costa back in studio, keeping us on the air, making sure everything sounds great. 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We'll talk to you then right here on Fox Sports Las Vegas.
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2: 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Lotus Broadcasting is an equal opportunity employer and will not tolerate discrimination in employment on the basis of race, color, age, sex, sexual orientation, gender identity or expression, religion, disability, ethnicity, national origin, marital status, protected veteran status, genetic information, or any other legally protected classification or status.
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9: Paez swings, hits a drive to left, and this ball is gone. A three home run day for Andy Paez. It is 12-2.
8: There you go. Compliments of AM 570, LA Sports, Dodgers Radio Network. Andy Paez going yard three times against the hated Astros. I'm sure Dodger fans are very happy about that as the Dodgers win 12-2. And that is actually the subject of the Who Am I game in these wee hours here. So he was the second guy to hit three home runs in an MLB game this year. Who's the other guy? Who am I? As the other guy to hit three home runs in a game.
10: Who?
8: Let's see. Andy says, who am I? Got to go with the guy who never got any respect, Rodney Dangerfield. Very good. I like that. Let's see. Late night drug tester. He says, you are Mr. Beast, who is 28 today. Wow, that guy's only 28.
10: Who?
8: That's crazy. That's wild.
11: He's so young.
8: Very young. Spry, indeed. Los Angeles Matt says, not to be confused with Home Run Brown. He goes with Home Run Baker. Okay. Michael says, Geddy Lee. I like that one. Very nice. You a Rush fan there, Coop?
10: Hell yeah.
8: You a Geddy Lee fan?
10: Yes.
8: You didn't say it with the same gusto right there.
10: I'm a fan of Geddy Lee in his prime. And no, look, I'm a fan of Geddy Lee, period. I'm just, the last time that I saw Rush live, it was a little rough.
8: Okay. Yeah. Voice is going a little
10: bit.
8: Yeah. I gotcha. It's age. It happens. Ray says, Tuffy Rhodes? Question mark. Who am I? You are Josh Hamilton's cocaine. You got to have a fall guy. Checks in. Steve checked in with Ty Simpson. Steve is all about his Rams. Steve went low. He went below the belt. I was crushing the Rams for their stupid draft pick of Ty Simpson. Steve hit me up on X, and he was like, yeah, when's the last time your team won anything, huh? Basically, I'm paraphrasing, but he went there. He went there. He's very territorial about this Ty Simpson pick here. Analog Al says, Arnie Spanier, who am I? Very good guess right there. No, it would actually be Paez's teammate, Max Muncy. Yeah, he's the other guy to hit three home runs in a game this season. We got Mad Max, we got Paez.
10: Who?
8: Max Muncy did it on April 10th against the Texas Rangers, and Andy Paez did it on Wednesday night against the Astros. There you go, two Dodgers.
10: Wow.
8: Imagine that, doing crazy things right there. All right, what this Jaylen Brown statement really means.
12: We are Buffalo.
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2: The Knicks took a 2-0 series lead over the 76ers with a 108-102 victory. Thanks to Jalen Brunson, he led the way with 26 points and 6 assists. Karl Anthony Towns added 20 points and 10 rebounds. The Spurs curb stomped the Timberwolves to tie up their series one game apiece, 133-95. Victor Wembanyama had 19 points, 15 rebounds, and 2 blocks. In the NHL playoffs, the Sabres took game one with a 4-2 victory over the Canadiens. And the Ducks defeated the Golden Knights 3-1 to tie up that series at one game apiece. In baseball, Paul Skeens had 7 strikeouts and 2 hits in 8 innings as the Pirates shut out the Diamondbacks 1-0. The Cubs walked it off against the Reds 7-6 in 10 innings for their 8th straight win. And Aaron Judge hit his 15th home run of the season, but the Yankees fell to the Rangers 6-1. I'm Brianna Miro.
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13: 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Man. All right, I'm going to try to be adult here first off and pay off this tease, and then I'll get to Anne Hathaway from
14: not every conversation during the break needs to make it on air.
13: The first part of this is the Kansas City Chiefs, okay? They're saying that Patrick Mahomes is, quote, way ahead of schedule. After tearing his ACL. He tore his ACL in December. The Chiefs also say that he is, quote, in a good position, end quote, to participate in OTAs later this month. And he could potentially return by week one. Let me just spoiler alert right now, because I've heard shows here and there, you know, flipping around, TV, radio, where it's like, is Patrick Mahomes going to be ready for week one? Are we sure? It's it's been a question that's been asked, right? Like, is he going to be ready for week one? He's going to play week one. Garen freaking Teed. He'll be out there playing in week one. Like, this shouldn't even be a question. This guy is a competitive maniac. I love Mahomes. Mahomes is not a guy that's like, hey, you know what? I'm ramping up. I'm kind of getting there. Like, this dude will rehab his balls off. He'll absolutely be out there week one. Guaranteed. That's one of the other things. The schedule starts to get revealed on Tuesday. So normally they'll say the first game of the year. The Seahawks do play the Chiefs. And so that could be the first game of the season. And it's like, what is...
14: Is Mahomes going to be healthy?
13: Yes. He will be healthy. He'll be out there in week one. I get to Coop's horrible argument coming up next. We are Fox
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21: The Knicks took a 2-0 series lead over the 76ers with a 108-102 victory. Thanks to Jalen Brunson, he led the way with 26 points and 6 assists. Karl-Anthony Towns added 20 points and 10 rebounds. The Spurs curb stomped the Timberwolves to tie up their series one game apiece, 133-95. Victor Wembanyama had 19 points, 15 rebounds, and 2 blocks. In the NHL playoffs, the Sabres took game one with a 4-2 victory over the Canadiens, and the Ducks defeated the Golden Knights 3-1 to tie up that series at one game apiece. In baseball, Paul Skenes had 7 strikeouts and 2 hits in 8 innings as the Pirates shut out the Diamondbacks 1-0. The Cubs walked it off against the Reds 7-6 in 10 innings for their 8th straight win, and Aaron Judge hit his 15th home run of the season, but the Yankees fell to the Rangers 6-1. I'm Brianna Miro.
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35: Brian, no.
13: Oh, what's going on? Hope you're doing fantastic. Happy early Thursday morning to you. Hope all is very well. Yeah, I'm going to go a little hodgepodge on you here. A little NBA playoffs, a little NFL. Let me start with ball. You know me. Love me some ball. Aaron Rodgers is in the news, not for the reasons you might think, but he's being recruited openly by a member of the Arizona Cardinals. You seen this story? So Kendrick Bourne. You know, when you close your eyes and think of an Arizona Cardinal who might be recruiting Aaron Rodgers, is it, I don't know, is it Trey McBride? Marvin Harrison Jr.? I don't know. No, it is wide receiver Kendrick Bourne. He's fired up X and tweeted at Aaron Rodgers, just said, Aaron Rodgers, come on, we're waiting on you. It's like, wow, okay then. You know, it seems like he's openly recruiting Aaron. It'd be funny if he was, it's like, Aaron, are you going to be a Steeler or what? It's totally not related to the Arizona Cardinals, but that's how it's being taken. And so the question is, would that be a good move for Aaron Rodgers? This would make no sense for Aaron Rodgers or the Arizona Cardinals. Like, it would make sense for neither. It would make less sense for the Arizona Cardinals. And this is a weird sort of like hidden compliment, if you will. Aaron Rodgers would help the Arizona Cardinals win some games. Why would they want that? This is a what projects to most likely be, although it's not set in stone, it looks to be a very rich quarterback class. Now, I know the Arizona Cardinals just used a third round pick to get a quarterback in Carson Beck, formerly of Georgia, formerly of the Miami Hurricanes, right? They drafted Carson Beck with the first pick of the third round. I did have a bet on him going in the second round, and just to troll me, the Cardinals picked him with the first selection of the third round. Thank you. But I'll never forget. But yeah, so they spent a third round pick, high third round pick, on Carson Beck. That doesn't mean Carson Beck is going to be worth anything in the NFL. And if the Arizona Cardinals are sitting there high in the draft, look at history. They used a top 10 pick to go with Cleated Jesus, Josh Rosen. And the very next year, they used the number one overall pick on Kyler Murray. They've done this before. You don't think they're going to pick a quarterback if there's one sitting right there in striking distance? Great prospect, could be the savior of their franchise. They're going to be like, oh, we spent a third-round pick on Carson Beck. That's not going to slow him down at all. So you bring Aaron Rodgers in there, he's going to win you a couple more games, and you're going to be a couple spaces lower in the pecking order of the draft. Why would you do that? That just doesn't make sense. And for Aaron Rodgers, are you having more success with the Arizona Cardinals than you most likely would have with the Pittsburgh Steelers? I don't think the Cardinals with Rodgers are going to have a better record than the Steelers with Rodgers. So it's like, why? I don't understand why he would go. It doesn't make sense for anybody involved. It's just a, you know, whatever. It's a tweet that gets your mind working a little bit, and then you're like, yeah, that's dumb. No one really benefits, so time to turn the page. Okay, we get to the NBA playoffs. So we had the Knicks. The Knicks won on Wednesday night. They beat the Sixers 108-102. No Joel Embiid. It was announced just before the game, you know, a few hours before the game. Well, actually earlier in the day, really, that Embiid was out. Has ankle and hip injuries. And this is the stat that blows me away the most that we've mentioned on the show tonight. We've thrown numbers and stats and this and that out there. Joel Embiid hasn't played 6 games in a row since 2023. That is unbelievable to me. We're not talking 40 straight games or, you know, 2 months in a row, or, you know what I mean? Like, we're talking 6 games. Hasn't played 6 games in a row since 23. That's unbelievable to me, man. That's injuries galore. That's load management, you know, trying to lessen the workload of Embiid, and now he's hurt again at the most critical time. It's crazy. And I think you do, as I mentioned at the top of the show, you have to take your hat off to LeBron James. Hasn't missed one playoff game in his entire career. That is astounding. To not miss one. I mean, anything, any type of scenario. It's like, remember how the Jets didn't have one interception all last season? Their defense didn't have one interception. Not one, all 17 games. A corner jumps a route. A defensive lineman deflects a ball. Something goofy happens. A receiver has butterfingers and it bounces off. Just pure luck. Not one. With LeBron, not one game missed. Not one time they had a 3-1 series lead, and he's a little iffy, and you know what, let's let him take the night off. Nothing. Not once. That's remarkable, man. Now, listen, I will say, I think it's irresponsible to hold everyone to the same level as LeBron. But I'm not doing that. I'm not asking Joel Embiid to not miss a playoff game in his entire career. I'm not. I am asking Joel Embiid to maybe stay healthy for at least 6 games in a row. I don't think that's too much to ask. I don't think I'm being too demanding over here. Right? So I'm not holding Embiid to the same LeBron level. But yeah, some of these injuries, man, I don't know. Embiid has had injuries in his career where it's like he's clearly injured. He can't go. And no one could go with the same injury. But he's had other injuries where it's like, no chance, no how. Just no.

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4: The Nighthawks are soaring so far this year, having taken care of those Rattlers from Arizona in their last game.
5: 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Left side. 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
9: It is Fox Sports Radio. I'm Brian Noe in for Big Ben Maller. By the way, Coop, I saw something that maybe you'd be interested in it. I don't know. You know, every now and then our musical tastes clash. Every now and then they sync up. And I saw that the Stones, Rolling Stones, releasing a new album pretty soon here. And I bring that up because your girl, Sydney Sweeney, and one of your girls in the top five. Unfortunately, we learned that Anne Hathaway is in that top five. Or so you say. You know, I don't know. It's a working list. I'm not sure. But Sydney Sweeney was featured in one of Rolling Stone's videos, like a recent song, Angry. So I don't know if you're in the market for a Stones new album coming out. And it's due out in a couple of months. And I think it's called Foreign Tongues. I think that's the new Rolling Stones album. So what do you think? Interested in that at all? Nothing, huh?
10: I mean, look, I like the Stones, I guess, but I don't know if I want to listen to the album from the 90-year-old Stones.
9: I mean, all right. Yeah, I mean, I thought Angry was a good song, but yeah, I don't know what the whole album will be like, but it comes out July 10th, if you're interested. Stones, new album, Foreign Tongues. Saw that and thought of you. Thought, you know, maybe it'd be something that piques the interest. Now, there was a tweet here. I like this. 904 Ray hit me up on X and just put, gambling story is cool, but what was the off-air story with Coop? We never paid that off. Coop is like, okay. Hey, everything off the air doesn't have to make it on. Let me do my Coop impression. You want to do your Coop impression, Lorena? You want to try to
11: Yours
9: do it?
11: Yours was so good right there.
9: Was it? You know, everything off the air doesn't need to make it on the air. No, we were talking about Anne Hathaway. And, you know, Coop is still trying to sell me on Anne Hathaway. And I'm like, meh. And he was like, well, she looked good naked in that one movie. I was like, hold on. Wait, what? What was going on here with what? Love and Other Drugs.
11: Yeah, good movie.
9: So I had to Google. I mean, this is journalistic research here. You know, I have to know what Coop is talking about. And maybe there's a stone that was left unturned. We can't have that. So I looked and I'm like, what in the hell is this? What is this? Like, if I'm like, you're hotter with the robe on, Ann, that's bad. That's a bad sentence to say. But it's true. It's just true.
11: It's a horrible take.
9: It's not a horrible take. Listen, beautiful face. Beautiful face, very talented, outstanding. But I'm just telling you what I see in still shots. That's all I'm telling you. I'm sorry. I had no idea. This is what I love about sports radio so much. I had zero. I didn't even know she was named People Magazine's Most Beautiful Woman of 2026. Coop told me that. I had no idea that was even a thing. And we've weaved that in to like the last 3 hours or so. I had no idea that's what it would turn into. I'm probably very responsible for that. But let the record show. I should have put my list together. I do love John from Boston. Put his list of what he considers hotter women than Anne Hathaway. Dua Lipa. I love that he went with Dua. My girl. Went with Sydney Sweeney, Scarlett Johansson. Yeah. As much as I respect Anne and her talent, and she's hot right now. You know, she's doing big things. Movie out, very successful. We could have gone in a different direction, I feel like. Let me put this. Last thing I'll say. It gives me LeBron-like vibes from this standpoint. Okay, LeBron is an amazing basketball player, but as soon as someone is like, he's the GOAT, it's like, it's hit the brakes hard on that. That's what I feel like with Ann. Ann is amazing. She's awesome. But as soon as someone's like, yeah, most beautiful of 2026, it's like, hey, safe travels, Coop and Lorena. Have fun.
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6: 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San Antonio tied up the series with Minnesota at one game apiece. Victor Wembanyama scored 19 points, 15 rebounds, and 2 blocks. It was the most points San Antonio has scored since 1983. The Knicks took a 2-0 series lead over the 76ers with a 108-102 victory. Jalen Brunson led the way with 26 points and 6 assists. In the NHL playoffs, the Sabres took game 1 with a 4-2 victory over the Canadiens, and the Ducks defeated the Golden Knights 3-1 to tie up that series at one game apiece. In baseball, wins for the Dodgers, Cubs, and Yankees. I'm Brianna Miro.
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6: You'll never make me stay. Two pros and a cup of Joe, Fox Sports Radio. LeVar Arrington, Brady Quinn, Jonas Knox with you here. Coming up top of next hour, a little over 10 minutes from now. What the hell's going on? What's the plan for one player in the NFL? 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
5: Oh, no.
4: Sometimes you can't get to everything in the world of sports or entertainment. Good thing the guys are here to bring you in case you missed it.
6: Guys, in case you missed this, Matthew Boyd, coming off an all-star season, starting pitcher for the Chicago Cubs. He suffered a torn meniscus yesterday.
5: How?
6: Playing with his kids. I don't know how. I don't know what they were doing. But according to his manager, Craig Counsell, it was something innocent. He went to the ground and got back up, and the meniscus popped. And so he's going to undergo surgery.
5: I don't think meniscus is popped.
6: I don't know, man. I don't know. I'm trying to figure out what activity you'd be doing with your kids that would cause you to rip your meniscus.
7: So you think he's lying?
6: No.
7: You think it was something else? He just said it was the kids.
6: I just think that's if that's where we're at, then maybe, you know. Maybe not really.
7: Now you're telling him to hang it up?
6: Long term. No, I just already had injury issues. Was in the World Baseball Classic. You know, spent some time on the shelf already this year. He's got a 6 ERA. It's just, you know, there's some problems there already. So, word of the wise.
5: So you are saying hang it up?
6: No, I just think if your body's giving out while you're playing with your kids, you know, maybe there's something else to look into.
5: That's a cautionary tale for you.
7: I hope your body doesn't fall apart. Yeah.
5: There you go. There you go, Q.
7: Yeah, there you go.
5: What I'm saying.
7: Yeah.
5: We are. Hey.
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25: The Knicks took a 2-0 series lead over the 76ers with a 108-102 victory. Thanks to Jalen Brunson, he led the way with 26 points and 6 assists. Karl-Anthony Towns added 20 points and 10 rebounds. The Spurs curb stomped the Timberwolves to tie up their series one game apiece, 133-95. Victor Wembanyama had 19 points, 15 rebounds, and 2 blocks. In the NHL playoffs, the Sabres took game one with a 4-2 victory over the Canadiens, and the Ducks defeated the Golden Knights 3-1 to tie up that series at one game apiece. In baseball, Paul Skenes had 7 strikeouts and 2 hits in 8 innings as the Pirates shut out the Diamondbacks 1-0. The Cubs walked it off against the Reds 7-6 in 10 innings for their 8th straight win. And Aaron Judge hit his 15th home run of the season, but the Yankees fell to the Rangers 6-1. I'm Brianna Miro.
26: Good
0: morning to all.
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0: Hey, everybody, it's Aaron Taylor, your real estate guy. If you're hearing this right now, guess what? So are all the buyers.
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9: 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Wee-wee rattles that one home. 17 for Victor, 93-58. 10 threes on the night here for San Antonio.
8: 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San Antonio tied up the series with Minnesota at one game apiece. Victor Wembanyama scored 19 points, 15 rebounds, and 2 blocks. It was the most points San Antonio has scored since 1983. The Knicks took a 2-0 series lead over the 76ers with a 108-102 victory. Jalen Brunson led the way with 26 points and 6 assists. In the NHL playoffs, the Sabres took Game 1 with a 4-2 victory over the Canadiens, and the Ducks defeated the Golden Knights 3-1 to tie up that series at one game apiece. In baseball, wins for the Dodgers, Cubs, and Yankees. I'm Brianna Muro.
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2: This week's Finley Cadillac Henderson Player Performance of the Week comes from the world of boxing. Cinco de Mayo weekend, David, the Mexican Monster Benavidez, took on Gilberto Zerdo Ramirez. Benavidez got the dub over Zerdo by 6-round KO to win the WBA and WBO Cruiserweight titles Saturday night at T-Mobile Arena right here in Las Vegas. Benavidez, who is now 32-0 with 26 coming by way of knockout, became a three-division champion and the first fighter to win world titles as super middleweight, light heavyweight, and cruiserweight. His opponent, Gilberto Zerdo Ramirez, who is now 48-2 with 30 wins coming by way of knockout, was actually making his first defense of his unified championship. And as I mentioned, he was knocked out in the sixth round by Benavidez as I and a packed out T-Mobile Arena witnessed the monster truly come out.
1: That was the Finley Cadillac Player Performance of the Week, brought to you by Finley Cadillac Henderson.
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3: 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Dustin in Alabama leads us off this morning. Good morning, Dustin. What's on your mind?
4: Morning, fellas. Hey, I'm going to try to sneak in a long-winded comment, and then I got a good show suggestion. Man, as many callers say, like, you guys have literally been, like, the fabric of my routine and daily sales job for over a decade. And, like, I struggle to even be productive when you guys take holidays and all. And all the different things, the 1215 podcast, the podcast I listened to yesterday was just great. Just awesome. Awesome. It's all so good. So thank you for everything you do. You know, even you leaving ESPN has been something that, very recently has allowed me to, a dream I had to really put into motion and chase. And it's like officially getting launched. And it just so happens to be launching next Friday, your birthday, Rec Tech Grill giveaway day. So it's like, you guys, like, I exist in the universe of y'all's space, and it's just so awesome. And I want to thank each and every one of you. All that being said, I have a suggestion for things going forward. Maybe just a thought and idea. You know, there's so many times throughout a day that I want to call in, but I'm busy, or I want to comment on something, or I even want to just tell you guys about something because you're like family. What if you had like a line that we could call, and maybe there was like a 60-second or 2-3 minute, like we could leave a message for you guys, and then, you know, maybe Tyler or somebody in the back could screen these messages, and maybe there'd be some good content in there with.
3: I think we did that when we first started, and it was a mess. But I don't want to give somebody 3 minutes.
5: We just did.
3: I barely. I know. Like I think 45 seconds, but who knows? You know, we're all of our chips are in the middle of the table the last 20 months of this show. Yes, Paul?
5: I think we tried that right off the bat. It was called, like, not like the wine line or something.
3: Yes, yes.
5: But it was tough because one day there'd be zero, another day there'd be 98 calls.
3: Ace in New York. Hi, Ace. What's on your mind?
6: Dan, a longtime caller, blessed father of three daughters, all pretty good lacrosse players. So thanks for your advice over the years on the daughter front. You're talking about career opportunities and career comparisons. I always had a dream job share with you. Wanted you to come over to visit me as a principal in the middle school. Bring the Danettes. You were going to shadow me as the principal. You got to pick what the Danettes taught. What would it be?
3: I'd probably have Fritzy teach sex ed or anatomy. Marvin, I would say sports history. How's that? Like, we'd have a class for sports history.
7: I'll take you.
3: All right, Dylan, what would you be good at teaching high schoolers? How about cooking?
8: Home ec?
3: Yeah, home ec.
8: I can't do the sewing part though.
3: Yeah,
8: that was the other half of the coin. You got to cook and sew.
3: What would Paulie be good at? Maybe what you do at Sacred Heart University. You teach journalism.
5: Journalism, sports media.
3: Okay.
5: Fun stuff.
3: Yeah. All right. There we go.
8: What would you teach then? Are you just principal in this scenario?
3: I wouldn't want to be principal.
8: Assistant? Vice principal?
5: That's the gig.
8: Assistant to the vice principal.
3: Yes. Yes. Vice principal. Man, that was tough back in the day. Whenever they'd call you over the loudspeaker, everybody wanted to know, what'd you do wrong? Going up there, walk of shame. Got to sit there. Everybody walking by when the bell rings, they see you in there with the principal. Scott in New York. Hi, Scott. What's on your mind today?
7: Hey, Dan. How you doing?
3: Good.
7: Just touching base about Melo. I'm in upstate New York. Bleed Bayheim Orange. Love Melo. Got us a championship. But, and I'm sure Marv remembers this, Melo's second year in Denver, Denver hosted the All-Star game. Melo didn't make the All-Stars, man.
3: Ouch. Yeah. I don't want to bash Melo. That's not what this was. I was talking about great individual players versus team success. That's all. And I could have said Patrick Ewing versus Draymond Green. And you know I love Patrick. But if you're saying team success, how important is that to you? Then you take Draymond Green. Played at a high level with a great team, great teammates, and Patrick couldn't win a championship. Did in college, couldn't in the pros. That's all. I mean, I understand you're going to take it personally if I'm saying this, but I'm trying to do this professionally and just say, if you value the championships. And Reggie Miller's the one who said, it's about the chips. Dallas and Seattle, as opposed to Seattle and Dallas.
9: Morning, Dan. Thanks for calling me back.
3: Yep.
9: 59160. So it's kind of funny timing you guys talking about teaching. I'm a high school teacher, and I have a lot of students. They're, you know, planning for college and what career they want to do when they get out of school. And I was just curious, if sports broadcasting didn't work out for you, what would have been your other career or second option?
3: I didn't have one, Dallas. I did not. I was not going to fail. But I have no, now I love a lot of different things. I don't know if I could be good at those things if this didn't work out. But at 20 years of age, I knew I was going to do sports. I didn't know if it was going to be print journalism, if it was going to be radio, if it was somehow going to be TV. I had no idea. But I was not going to be denied. I was going to do this for a living. But thank you. Thank you for the phone call there. Update the poll results, Dylan, if you can.
8: All right, Dan, we got a few that I threw up there. When an NBA team goes down by 50, is it because the other team's in the zone or they gave up? 82% say they gave up.
3: Oh, okay.
8: So Todd might have been on to something.
3: All righty.
8: The 76ers' chance in this series is better with Joel Embiid or without Joel Embiid. 75% say with. And then whose career would you rather have, Carmelo, Draymond, Reggie Miller, or Charles Barkley? 55% say Charles Barkley.
3: All right. 1 hour in the books. Two more to go. We'll talk some basketball coming up next hour. More of your phone calls as well. Fritzy, Dylan, Marv, Paula, yours truly. 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
2: Accident being reported. I-11 northbound, that's showing at Decatur. Highs today around the valley in the lower 90s. Tomorrow, a little bit warmer in the upper 90s, and over the weekend in the triple digits.
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0: Checking with Dylan for Meat Friday tomorrow, and I forgot Fritzy has his master's menu that we're going to have. He won our master's challenge, and you picked out your favorites for tomorrow?
1: I did. I'm excited about it. I hope it'll be all of your favorites or something you guys will look forward to consuming.
0: Okay. Anything that you might want to give us a heads up on?
1: Dylan, is there anyone safe to, I don't know if they want to hide the other ones?
2: It's very Todd, the whole menu.
0: Pigs in a blanket?
2: Actually, no.
0: Oh, okay.
1: Since we did that not too long ago, we thought to keep that one out and for a later date.
0: Mountain Dew? We drinking Mountain Dew?
2: I was going to surprise Todd with some Mountain Dew, Dan. Thank you.
0: How about a chicken parm you taste so good?
1: We have meatball parm sliders possibly as one of a number of things that are going to be on this menu.
0: Well, the RecTech Grill will be fired up, so will we. You can go to RecTech.com, search the Dan Patrick Show. Official rules for you to enter and win a RecTech Grill a week from tomorrow. All right. Paulie said that we might have some updated information on Aaron Rodgers, this from Ian Rappaport. And he says Aaron Rodgers, who is expected to visit the Steelers Friday and this weekend, will likely play for them in 2026, sources say. A deal is not done. There is always caution until things are signed. But Rodgers' plan is to play for Pittsburgh, and these are the steps towards that end. That's according to Ian Rappaport. All right. Not exactly breaking news, but updating the news on Aaron Rodgers. Yes, Paulie?
3: I have the option off last year's Aaron Rodgers contract that he is expected to make, if he plays for them, $15 million this year.
0: Okay.
3: Could he be trying to get one more payday? You know, bump it up to 22 or something like that. Because it's last call.
0: Yeah, I guess. Yeah. Yeah, Dill.
2: This feels like the opposite of the Golden Tempo thing, where it's like we're waiting till Wednesday to hear that he is not running. It's like we've waited months to hear what everyone thought was going to happen, which is Aaron Rodgers is just playing.
0: Yeah, I mean, look, they put themselves in this position again. You know, at some point, you just can't go year to year at that position. And at that age, I saw where Russell Wilson Jr. III is deciding between backing up Geno with the Jets or working in TV with CBS. I guess their studio show. I don't know if it's he would be out at games. Like Mike Tomlin wants to be on the road with NBC. From what I was told, he said, I don't want to be in the studio. I want that atmosphere of a stadium. And they're going to be going to every game. So the studio show is on the road. Mike Tomlin, he wants the energy of being in a stadium. Yes, Don?
1: Could there be some the NFL Today Let's Ride promos going on behind closed doors as we speak?
0: Probably not, Todd, but thank you. Yes, Paul?
3: It does seem like a guy like Russ, you could get a paycheck to do one more year as a backup. But these media jobs, they may not be open for him going forward. He's not the Russell Wilson of 8 years ago, that kind of juice, I don't think.
0: Let me see. Omar in San Antonio. Hi, Omar. What's on your mind?
4: How you doing, Dan? Driver's license 5'10 at 193 pounds. First time caller, long time listener. First, I wanted to say that I've listened to your show and watched a lot of sports shows over the years, and what I love about your show is that I can listen to your show with my kids and laugh and have a good car ride to school. Your show set a very high bar. With that being said, would you rather have the legendary career with multiple sports Emmys like Bob Costas or be so respected in broadcasting that there's an annual Dan Patrick Award named after you for the best sportscaster of the year? Thank you, guys.
0: Oh, I'd rather have the award named after me. You know, Bob, there's nobody who can touch Bob Costas, but they're different careers. I mean, Bob even said to me many, many years ago, I can't be like you because he's Bob Costas. Like, I can be goofy. We can have fun. I can get a pie to the face. I mean, Bob wakes up, he's Bob Costas. I'm Dan, or Dan Patrick Show. And I understood what he was saying, because when he's doing things, it's a big event. You know, I could do SportsCenter and have fun, or this show and have fun. Bob brings a certain gravitas to everything that he does. And I wouldn't change my career. I wouldn't trade my career. No, not at all. Let me see. Chris in Syracuse. Hi, Chris. What's on your mind?
5: Hey, thanks, Danny. I want to comment on Jalen Brunson, and you were just talking, man, who would ever thought Russell Wilson could be backing up Geno Smith? And, yeah, Jalen Brunson, always probing on offense, whether he starts off from the three-point range, that mid-range, or that little teardrop in the restricted area. Yeah, he's not. It's not really iso ball. It's fairly unique. He's something different.
0: Thank you, Chris. I'm fascinated watching him. I really am. You know, he's kind of, I don't know, slipped into the Steph Curry stratosphere of being able to get your shot when you don't think that that guy can get a shot off. Yes, Marv.
6: And I think he's got the best footwork in the NBA. The way his pivot foot just stays there. Most guys are traveling these days. He's got, but maybe that's because he had an NBA player as a father.
0: Yeah.
6: And he's got great footwork. And he can get to his spot. I mean, he's unbelievable. I never thought that Jalen Brunson would be this.
0: Yeah.
6: Even when he went to the Knicks, I was like, man, he played good. And, you know, he might be a 17, 18 nighted guy.
0: Yeah, Dylan.
2: How short or long do you think the list is of guys who maybe were like legit number ones but never got the chance to do so? Like, obviously, Jalen Brunson, after leaving the Mavs, he stepped in the number one role, no problem. But like, some guys probably don't even get that opportunity. Like,
0: no, because Klay Thompson could have been a number one option. You know, if he was in Charlotte during his prime, you know, he'd be a 27, 28 point scorer, I would imagine.
2: Scottie Pippen.
0: I mean, Paulie and I were talking about this when you talk about underrated players. I still think Scottie is underrated because I thought he was a better defender than just about anybody, including Michael. He wasn't a great scorer. He wasn't a great shooter, but he could score. And he sort of allowed Michael to roam and play the passing lanes to get steals. Scottie could have been a number one. Well, when Mike went to baseball, Scottie nearly took him to the NBA Finals. Final hour, right after this. We take grilling pretty seriously. Whether it's game day, a backyard cookout, or just dinner with family and friends, you want a grill that delivers every single time. And we have that grill. 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

0: too, and they go, oh, you got your boy. And I never thought of that, that you got your boy. And then I had three daughters, and I go, well, good thing I got my boy to start, because then I probably would have been faced with that question. Yes, Tom?
1: You've made a good point on several occasions about, like, saying if you're willing to listen, the girl will tell you everything and more that you want to know. A boy, sometimes you really got to dig deep, or they get a little quiet. They're not ready to share so much.
0: Yeah, if you listen to your daughters, they'll tell you everything. They will. And sometimes they'll tell you too much. And that's when you go, maybe go talk to your mom. But they're great at, they just want to know, are you listening or are you lecturing? And that's the key. Because I had to learn to listen and not lecture. Yes, Dill.
2: Yeah, I just have one sister, and the disparity between the things that we would tell our parents in high school was, I was like, I'm lying all the time. She was not.
0: All right, we'll take a break. More phone calls coming up. 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
2: 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And here's my question. Is the bigger issue, is Austin Reeves worth $38 million a cap hit? Because his cap hit now is going to triple. And he's not a one and he's not a two. The question is, are you a championship team if he is a three? And I don't think you are. I'm not picking on Austin Reeves. I get his popularity. I like him as a player. But folks, regular season basketball is not playoff basketball. Are you noticing what's happening in the playoffs? And Wemby, Chet Holmgren's great. Why? Your best players rise above schemes. Your more fraudulent players get picked on.
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13: 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UNLV got a bye. 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

0: to be known Rich here at Fox Sports Radio. She's Monty Bolaños. I'm Dan Beyer. Again, thanks to Hunter Mahan for joining us. We'll be on the call in the featured group stuff for the PGA Championship next week. Thanks to Chris Perfett, Jason Stewart, and Iowa Sam for hanging out as well.
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0: Every time I've talked about the tournament bracket expanding for the NCAA tournament, I feel like I lose people. Like, I can see people dozing off as they start to get into numbers and to seeds. It's just a lot of digits, a lot of stuff that can get confusing.
1: Oh, absolutely.
0: So I'm just going to say this as it officially expanded to 76 today. It's not going to be as big of a deal as you think. That's all I'm going to say. There's my take on it. Let's talk about Mike Vrabel and Diana Rossini's boating habits, because that's truly, I wake up today. Yesterday was the forms.
1: Yesterday was the forms.
0: So I thought to myself, you know what? That's probably tough for that business that somebody went, took a picture of the forms, sent it in. And like, that would be, I mean, maybe the company could get sued. I don't know, for a, you know, violation of privacy, yeah, or just something weird to have. I mean, you'd have an NFL coach's autograph on a piece of paper,
1: right,
0: which would be a reason to maybe keep it, not to be like, you know what, 6 years later, we're going to bring this to TMZ because their scandal became public. But the video that we saw today of
1: walking?
0: Yes, on a dock.
1: Yeah, the dock.
0: Yeah. It just never ends. Like, it's, and this is just going to continue to go and go. I know, Jason, you wanted to name the boat. You wanted to do a segment where we named the boat. Was that it?
2: Yeah, I mean, the boat had to have a name, right?
0: Yeah.
2: And I'm thinking maybe how about Infinidelity?
1: That was my name yesterday. Oh. Infinidelity?
2: I think I said infidelity and you said infinite. Yeah, I think I like Infinidelity better.
1: Yeah, you're right. I got gotcha. It. I added to yours, but yes. That's so bad. Well, that's so bad.
0: Look who's pulling in. It's the trimester. I don't know. It's,
2: that trimester
1: so
2: wags to
1: terrible.
2: The left.
1: You know? This is terrible. It is the gift that keeps on giving in the worst way.
0: It's amazing. I'm wondering what's happening tomorrow. I'm almost waiting on it like I'm waiting on a new Wordle. Like, I'm waiting for the clock to change to be like, okay, now there's a new one.
1: Who had this footage and right? just kept it? And just kept Listen. It for all these years? Also, did Inside the NBA know? Or was it a coincidence?
0: That's the other part, yes.
1: Did they know and it was foreshadowing of what was about to happen? Or was it just a coincidence?
0: Yes.
1: I mean, the like X-Files soundtrack here in the background, because I just don't understand.
0: Well, by the looks of all the information we're getting, it, a lot more people knew about it.
1: Fair. Then. There we go. But the
0: and again, nobody is saying anything and nobody's doing anything. So all we have is all the stuff that ends up going on TMZ.
1: Yes. Oh, I like how TMZ really wants the story now. Didn't they reject it? Yeah. nice move, TMZ.
0: This is below our standards here. Yet they're on a dock. There they are, about to anchors away.
1: We have the footage. We have the paperwork.
0: Oh, my goodness.
1: Ridiculous.
0: What a world we live in. We'll wrap up the week for CNR tomorrow. We'll see you then.
1: Bye. We are.
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13: Two-part question for you. 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
14: 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It's JVT, though, right? I said JT, and I apologize for that.
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15: Welcome in, Vegas Golden Knights Insider Show, Fox Sports Las Vegas. Ryan Wallace, Darren Millard, Ruben Guerrero, hanging out with you for the next 2 hours. How we doing, boys?
16: Well, we're stealing stuff from other shows, other stations.
15: That's a Jared Justice question. I don't know what to
16: tell you. Wow, what's going on there? Like, I was on with John and Stormy earlier today on Beeson. Mm-hmm. Yep. I didn't realize that we could just swipe stuff from other radio stations. I know there's a working relationship, but that kind of caught me off guard. Because if we're going to start doing that, I'm just going to start running nonstop stuff from 100% Hockey, the podcast. I mention it all the time, but I'll just run it because that's outstanding stuff.
17: Yeah. Well, why don't you just tell Jared to pull yesterday's episode and just make it open out of you and John and all
16: Mike
17: of your
16: Emmerich.
17: Guests? I mean, listen. Yeah, I'm just saying.
16: If where Jared's going to do hang it, out anyway.
17: If Jared's going to do it for this, he could do it for that.
16: And he's not even here to respond to it. He just does it and then walks away and leaves Ruben in charge. And Ruben's going to take the fall for this. I apologize, Ruben, but you're going to take the hit for this.
17: Ruben didn't do anything.
16: He pressed the button.
17: Come
16: Ruben,
17: on. Jared Ruben, made the opens.
16: Ruben, turn on your microphone for a second.
17: This is unfair. Right.
16: I apologize. It's
17: no, you don't.
16: By
17: if you were
16: no
17: if
16: means,
17: you felt bad about it, you wouldn't do it.
16: By no means malicious, but you're going to take the hit for this.
17: Yes, it is.
16: You press the button. You have to own it.
18: Oh no, that's probably
17: unbelievable.
16: Stuff flows downhill.
17: Ruben knows. Come on, this is all Jared's fault. We all know this.
16: Game two in the books between the Vegas Golden Knights and the Anaheim Ducks. You're going to hear from John Tortorella in just a little bit. There was media availability before the team took off for Southern California. Games 3 and 4 coming up on Friday and Sunday at Honda Center in what is now a 1-1 series between first in the Pacific and third in the Pacific. It was a similar game in the sense of Anaheim was more on the front foot last night. A different game because Vegas wasn't able to overcome that. What was your initial reaction, and did it change as you thought about it more over the last 20 hours?
17: Well, I think my initial reaction was the Golden Knights' penalty kill gave them every opportunity in that game in the first period. It was a tremendous 5-on-3 kill. It was an excellent bit a penalty killing from the Golden Knights. Carter Hart, very, very good again in the first period. And then, you know, I think in a lot of ways, my prevailing thought coming out of that is you gotta find a way to get to your game immediately after that. And it didn't really happen for the Golden Knights. Now, that being said, they did have chances.
16: Immediately after is really tough, especially when you got a power play. And it was the worst time in the world for a power play to be given to
17: we're gonna differ on that because
16: here's why it's the worst time in the world for the power play because you've gone with a short bench for 10 minutes then you get a power play and you're going with a short bench for another 2 minutes. There's a half your lineup hasn't played. What you want to do is get into a stretch of 5-on-5, get some guys some touches, get everybody involved in the game, and then if you had your druthers, get to the power play. Now, you're not going to turn it down, a man advantage, and if you score on that, boy, does that get the joint hopping off the great penalty kill. But from a flow standpoint, it between the penalty kill and then the power play, you lost half your roster for the first period.
17: Yeah, you're not wrong about that, but you also had an opportunity on the power play after a tremendous penalty kill with the building absolutely rocking to go out there and take a goal, to take a lead, and it didn't happen. Now, we have argued about the power play over the last couple of weeks, and that's totally fine. I'm right back at the spot where I feel like you got to go back to the 5-forward power play, and we can disagree on that if you disagree, but I just think that has been the best iteration of the Golden Knights power play all season long. And I know that it wasn't ideal timing, but maybe you get one if you've got that familiarity and that power play that bailed you out many times over the regular season.
16: That surprises me because I didn't mind their power play last night. Thought they created chances and some pretty good looks. Maybe not the dominant 2 minutes of power play time, but they each man advantage opportunity. I thought that they generated some quality opportunities through it. It was a first period in which you didn't get an opportunity to really get into any type of offensive flow. So you're really working with 40 minutes, two-thirds of the hockey game, instead of 60 minutes from an attack perspective, which is where they wanted to be better last night from game number one. They wanted to be more assertive with their opportunities and their play, and it just wasn't available to them because of the penalties. And the penalties were penalties. The referees called what they saw, and those were infractions. I don't think they were reckless, maybe a little careless in their action. It didn't come from being fast and loose and undisciplined. Just a little bit careless in their play. You got to tighten that up. And what did I say yesterday on the TV side on the pregame show and with you our show yesterday is one of the advantages that Vegas had over the course of the year was they were positive on the power plays versus times that they had to go on the penalty kill. They had many more opportunities on the man advantage side. And in game number one, it was tilted in the Anaheim Ducks' favor, 4-2. And last night was, could they get on the power play more than they had to kill penalties? That was one of the things that I had circled on my want-to-do list. To give you more of an opportunity to create chances and establish your offensive game throughout the course of the night. And that was crumpled up and thrown in the garbage right away because of what happened. Marvelous performance. Incredible effort. When you look at what happened there, it was a 5-on-3. You had your number one forward on the penalty kill in Jack Eichel. And given a double minor, you had four penalties called in the first half of the opening period. Like nobody comes out of that unscathed. A victory there would have been only allowing one, and they got through it. They gave themselves a chance, and I feel bad that is almost put to the side because of the result of the game. But that was one of the more impressive performances by a group. Just pure desperation. What Mark Stone said after the game was just do whatever you can in that situation. A minute 40 on a 5-on-3 dealing with a double minor. But then you got to try and find your game. That's much easier said than done. And I know you say the power play's got to step in that regard, but like you're coming off like just chaos on the other side. Then you got to flip the switch on the other side. Much easier said than done. And I know people have that rhetoric in their head, but I'm just telling you, it was almost unfair to have a power play right then. Right after, because you're still digesting everything, and nobody's had the touches of the puck at all, and nobody's in any type of offensive rhythm at all. Never mind that your half your roster, like your middle of your roster, which doesn't kill penalties, or maybe doesn't get power play time, gets totally lost, and there's nothing the coaching staff can do about it. Because you've got your penalty killers and your power play guys. And I was optimistic after the first period. Okay, get into a rhythm. And the first 5 minutes of the second period were really good. It's probably the best stretch that Vegas had the entire night in zone time and pressure shift over shift. And Ashley Weiss and I were watching the game up in the press box, and we were both commenting, this looks more like what we expected the first period to be before the penalty trouble. And then Anaheim shifted it. And the next 5 minutes of the second period, they took the game back and wrestled a momentum away from Vegas for the middle period. And that surprised me. And it was some good play by Anaheim. There was an inability from both the 15:02 mark of the second period, time left on the clock, where Vegas wasn't able to sustain any type of forecheck or zone time. And whatever happened in that stretch, whether it's the good or the bad, is something that John Tortorella and company will be taking a good look at, because there was positive in that stretch, but then Anaheim was able to counter it.
17: Yeah, I mean, you got to give a lot of credit to the Ducks. I thought that they were really good. You know, obviously, they would have loved to have buried a couple of their chances on that 5-on-3 or with the power plays, the early power plays. That didn't happen. They were able to kind of deal with the fact that they let a huge opportunity fall by the wayside. Then they found their game a bit there in the second period, like you mentioned. And, you know, the Golden Knights, and it kind of harkens back to something John Tortorella said earlier today, just didn't seem to have the puck enough. Didn't have the puck enough in the offensive zone. Weren't able to lean on Anaheim and create the breakdowns. And that really has been the story of the first two games. Like, there just hasn't been enough of the Golden Knights in the offensive zone holding on to pucks, creating.
16: They're getting it there.
17: But it's
16: they're not able to maintain it.
17: Right, that's the point. Like, it's one and done in terms of their offensive chances.
16: Anaheim's able to get out, escape their zone with with relative ease through the course. John Tortorella spoke earlier today. Oh, go ahead, Ryan.
17: No, I wonder in terms of that aspect of the game, is that more Anaheim or is that Vegas not getting to where they need to get to with their forecheck? Like,
16: well,
17: which
16: I think
17: do you think it is?
16: I would say it's a little bit of both, because Anaheim's got some good guys back there who can turn the puck up. And something that Tort said on his side is he wants to get back to the puck in his own zone, in the Golden Knights zone, faster so they can get the puck up. Anaheim's done a good job of that, and the way that you make it difficult on them is you got to be quicker on your forecheck. You got to make them make decisions before they want to make decisions, and you have to have support. And that's probably the part that doesn't get talked about enough, is you can have a guy, the F1, as the broadcasters and coaches love to call it, is the first forechecker coming in. That's the guy that's doing the banging. That's the guy that's laying the hits and putting stuff in the old bank account of attrition. But he's also making the player that has the puck make a decision, hopefully before or in a wrong place that they would necessarily like to. The follow-up to that is your second forechecker, your support, that is able to read that play, jump in and win a puck battle or intercept a pass and cause a turnover. They're not getting enough of that. They're not getting enough of that follow-up support from the second and the third guy in the zone, which is causing Anaheim to be a lot more efficient in being able to get out of their zone. John Shannon's going to join us in just a little bit, and we got a real treat. Kenny Albert from TNT, Kenny Albert from everywhere, is going to join us. nobody's called more of the big four sports at a national level than Kenny Albert.
17: Yeah.
16: That's just a fact. He just set the record
17: busy
16: a week
17: guy.
16: And a half ago. He's a great guy. He counts me as a personal friend. So looking forward to catching up with Kenny in just a little bit. But right now, let's check in with John Tortorella, who spoke to the media before the team flew off to Anaheim.
18: How do you spend a day like today where you're traveling, you've watched tape and know the things you want to work on, but you aren't able to actually implement it on the ice with the guys yet?
19: I've just been watching tape all day long.
20: How's that going? Watching the tape.
19: Just wonderful.
20: How do you try to create a more, you talked about maybe more time in their own end. How do you try to create a more sustained attack, do you think?
19: It comes down to battles. Yeah, so we still trying to find our game.
21: Is there anything you saw during the film that you picked up that you might be able to take forward? And
19: we don't have the puck enough.
22: Towards in 04, I was actually in Tampa at the Tribune, covered your cup move, and have you been in touch with Marty? It's kind of freaky that there's a chance that you could play Marty in the final. Is that like...
19: Whoa.
22: I mean, it's kind of wild.
19: Let's just leave it at that. I've been in touch with Marty. Yes.
21: when you come into a team when you did late in the season and you're trying to make adjustments here in the postseason, how difficult is it not have that, maybe that long-standing knowledge of a team, the player?
19: No, I'm good.
0: I understand the players. I think the players understand me better. I have a great support staff and the coaches and Kelly and George. I understand. I have a pretty good idea of the makeup of the players, where I can put them. That isn't a detriment at all right now.
2: Anaheim has had this reputation of being a group that couldn't defend. How well have they defended so far in this series?
0: They've done the job. I'm not going to talk much about the other team, but they've done the job.
22: Riley Smith, where's he fitting into the picture these days?
4: I'm not sure.
20: You guys were in this boat the last series, actually down to one. But you said belief in the guys. Is that what helps you right now, even though it's
0: Leonard,
20: you haven't fought your best game yet?
0: Yeah. We haven't. It's we're not down in the series right now. But we've got to find our game, and we have not done that yet. That's incumbent upon us as a coaching staff. To try to give them the right information, and then as a group, try to find it.
20: Some of the numbers say that you were better in game two, slightly. How do you see it?
23: Last night?
20: Yeah.
0: I haven't even looked at the numbers. I've been looking at the tape. And
20: what did the tape say in comparison?
0: A little bit of the same.
2: Sisson said, we asked him after the first period last night, how hard is it to get through being shorthanded that much that early, and can you find your game? And he shrugged it off. He's like, we got to get to our 5-on-5 game. There's no excuse.
0: Yeah.
2: Same way?
0: Yeah, I thought we lost an opportunity, quite honestly, after a great penalty kill like that, not to piggyback on it and get our game. And listen, it puts people on the bench for a number of minutes. I'm sure it takes them a little while to get back into the flow. I tried to do the best job I could to get other guys back in the flow right away.